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1: Hello and welcome. I'm Anne-Marie Regner and you're listening to Czechia in 30 Minutes, brought to you by Radio Prague International. Coming up in today's program, the Czech delegation unveils spending plans at the NATO summit in Ankara. Find out more in an exclusive interview with security analyst František Michánek. Historic Prague Tower taken off the market, as Prague Archbishopric weighs new options. Šumperáky houses, retro modernism wrapped in a mystery. All that coming up, but first, here's the news brought to you by Ruth Franková.
2: News. Prime Minister Andrej Babiš held a series of bilateral meetings with the leaders of the Netherlands, Slovakia, Bulgaria and Slovenia on the sidelines of the NATO summit in Ankara on Wednesday. According to the Bulgarian government, Babiš and Bulgarian Prime Minister Rumen Radev discussed expanding cooperation in defense and energy, as well as the impact of Russia's war in Ukraine and energy diversification in Central and Eastern Europe. President Petr Pavel is also attending the summit, where he has been holding separate bilateral talks focused on defense spending, support for Ukraine, and closer European defense cooperation. A Ukrainian man born in former Czechoslovakia is among two suspects arrested in connection with last week's bombing in Monaco, Ukrainian media reported on Wednesday. According to the Ukrainian anti-corruption outlet Antikor, the suspect, identified as Yevhen Reun, was born in former Czechoslovakia in 1986. He and another man have been charged with the murder of Anastasia Berezovska, who was suspected of planting the bomb that seriously injured Ukraine. Businessman Vadim Yermolaev and his partner. Investigators are trying to establish who ordered the bombing. Berezovska's body was found near Kiev on Monday, and prosecutors say she was shot dead. One of the suspects has reportedly confessed to the killing. Despite growing boat traffic on Czech waterways, the number of boating accidents has remained stable, according to figures released by the State Navigation Administration on Wednesday. The authority recorded 21 accidents last year and 6 so far this year, none of them serious. The number of recreational vessels has roughly doubled in recent years, prompting increased police patrols on rivers and reservoirs. Officers are focusing on prevention and enforcing navigation rules. Electricity consumption in Czechia continued to grow in the second quarter of this year despite rising prices. According to an analysis by energy company Amper Meteo, weather-adjusted electricity use was up 2.3% year-on-year, while electricity prices increased by 26%. Despite the recent growth, electricity consumption remains 5.5% below the average recorded before the energy crisis. Gas consumption also remains lower than pre-crisis levels, although it rose slightly compared with the same period last year. Solar power remained Czechia's largest renewable electricity source, accounting for more than three-quarters of renewable generation so far this year. Together with hydro and wind power, renewables covered just over 10% of the country's electricity consumption. And finally, a quick look at the weather. Thursday will be mostly sunny with afternoon temperatures reaching 23 to 25 degrees Celsius. I'm Ruth Franková and that's the end of the news.
1: The Czech delegation to the NATO summit in Ankara on Tuesday unveiled government plans to redirect existing funding towards prioritized Ukraine requirements list initiative, which finances U.S.-made weapons for Ukraine. Vít Pohanka spoke to security analyst and former senior military officer František Michánek about this and other defense policy issues discussed at the summit.
3: It's definitely a very positive message because, you know, if we would like to be among countries who really support Ukraine, you know, we should participate not only by promises and the word support, but even we have to invest some money or material or people. It's showing that we are really interested in helping Ukraine and that we are moving just from the promises to something which is really, really touchable.
4: the leader of the Freedom and Direct Democracy Party, Tomio Okamura, the speaker of the lower house of Czech parliament, has immediately reacted that he doesn't agree with this announcement, with you know, the support for Ukraine. I suppose it is, it was to be expected, but do you think this could complicate things?
3: It really depends, as lawyers stake. You know, Tomio Okamura is really consistent, so I wouldn't expect something else than this proclamation. What must be done, it's all these three leaders of the current coalition or government, the parties must sit together, discuss this issue and find some solution which will be acceptable for all of them, because otherwise that could shape the political coalition or political stability of the government. But I believe that, you know, when they will find some way for future agreement on this issue, because without supporting Ukraine, without at least partial active policy of the Czech Republic, there is no way ahead.
4: The Czech media, of course, were full of stories about the fact that President Pavel is traveling in an extra plane. He had to ask the constitutional courts to help him so that the government would get him accreditation. I just wonder, do you think that it's behind us? I mean, this kind of quarrel, and that the Czech political representation is finally moving in the right kind of unified direction? Or is that too optimistic? I don't know.
3: That's a good topic for media, you know, and it's not a good topic for security analysts, because that's only the coverage, you know, the surface of what's going on in the deep waters. It's more important how we honor the pledge 2%, how we reach the military capabilities, how we help NATO countries to travel across the territory of the Czech Republic through the process of host nation support, etc. So that's the future of the Czech Republic in NATO and the European Union.
1: That was security analyst František Michánek speaking to Vít Pohanka about defense policy issues. The Prague Archbishopric has abandoned plans to sell the historic Jindřišská Tower in the heart of Prague after spending several years searching for a buyer. It will now negotiate exclusively with the city of Prague, although it has not said whether the discussions will concern a sale, a lease, or some other form of cooperation. Daniela Lazarová has the details.
5: The 65.7-meter-high tower is one of Prague's best-known landmarks. Built in the late 15th century as the bell tower of the Church of St. Henry and St. Kunhuda, it is the tallest freestanding bell tower in the Czech capital. Over the centuries, it has served not only as a church belfry, but also as a military watchtower during the 1648 Swedish siege of Prague, surviving repeated damage from artillery fire, storms, and later undergoing extensive reconstruction.
1: I've never been inside, I just walk past it. I've always found it strange that there's a restaurant in there and that it isn't fully open to visitors like the Powder Tower.
5: Says Martin, who passes Jindřišská Tower every day on his way to work. The tower is owned by the Prague Archbishopric, which no longer uses the property and has been trying to sell it for several years without finding a suitable buyer. The main hurdle is not just the high price, it was most recently offered for 75 million crowns, but also the complication of a lease that will take years to expire. Spokesperson for the Archbishopric, Pavel Schröter, recently announced that negotiations with all private buyers had ended, and the Archbishopric will now instead hold talks with Prague City Hall.
6: We will proceed responsibly in deciding the tower's future, bearing in mind that it is an important cultural monument.
1: Any decision on its future use should therefore be discussed with our partners, especially the city of Prague.
5: The future of the tower has been contentious for several years. The Vatican approved its sale, but the plan drew criticism from Prague officials, the tower's long-term tenant, members of the public, and parishioners of the neighboring Church of St. Henry and St. Gunhuta, who launched a petition opposing the move. The Archbishopric and the city have already discussed the tower's future in the past. At the time, the church sought 100 million crowns for the property, but Prague City Councillor Adam Zabranski of the Pirate Party said the asking price was too high.
6: The problem is that the entire building is leased until the end of 2044. The annual rent is just under €500,000, so financially it simply didn't make sense for the city. On top of that, we know the tower requires significant investment.
5: Today, the tower houses a restaurant, an observation deck overlooking Prague's historic centre and a carillon, all operated by the current tenant under a long-term lease. The Archbishopric has not yet indicated whether it now wants to sell the tower to the city, lease it, or pursue another form of partnership that would preserve this historic landmark for future generations.
6: Daniela Lazarová reporting. A reminder that you're listening to Czechia in 30 Minutes, a half hour of news, current affairs, and interesting stories brought to you by Radio Prague International. Now get ready for our feature story. Šumperák is the nickname of a type of house built in Czechoslovakia mainly during the 1960s and 70s. Ostensibly modernist, even avant-garde, with its distinctive first-story angled roof and balcony, the story of the Šumperák is in fact far more layered and complicated than may originally appear. Dominik Jun takes a closer look at how this type of country house emerged.
7: You won't find a Šumperák house anywhere in the center of Prague, as far as I know, or in the center of most major Czech cities. So I've had to travel out to the suburban district of Čakovice in the north of Prague. And here we have not one, but two of these unusual Šumperák here, which are both symbols of mid-20th century modernism on the one hand, with their distinctive first-story angled roofs, and also much more, because their authorship is kind of a grey area, and their symbolism is a grey area. And the one that I'm looking at right now, this one, according to the neighbours, has just been sold. It's in pristine condition, pretty much, in terms of what they would have looked like in the 1960s or 70s when they were built. But now if we just walk around the corner to the next street, we'll see another one. And here there is a second Šumperák, but this one is different because this one has been renovated with a front porch built onto the outside of it, and also it's got modern insulation on the facade.
8: Šumperák, I would say, it's an essence of this misery of socialist regime a little bit, because you have idea of a modern house, beautiful modern house, which basically has Western forms. This house is basically a copy of 1950s French, American, Brazilian houses.
7: That was Adam Štech, an architecture historian, journalist, and curator who documents examples of modern architecture around the world. His response underscores the complex love-hate, fascination-repulsion aspect associated with so-called Šumperáky houses. Estimates suggest around 20,000 were built across Czechoslovakia from the mid-60s to the end of the 1980s, and all based on a do-it-yourself, build-it-yourself, purchasable plan drafted by a man named Josef Vaněk. He wasn't an architect, but a draftsman designer who had a basic education and previously trained as a mason in the city of Zlín. By all accounts, an ambitious entrepreneurial man, he ended up working in the eastern Czech town of Šumperk. Pepa Vomáčka has spent decades reporting on the history of Czech architecture. He takes us back to the roots of the Šumperák.
9: Počátkem 50. let se nestavělo vůbec. Nálada byla jiná, nebyly peníze, byla to poválečná hysterie.
10: At the start of the 1950s, there was no real construction at all in Czechoslovakia. There was a post-war hysteria and there was no money. The first houses did not start being built until the end of the 1950s. Most people built houses without any kind of planning permission in their gardens, courtyards and so on.
11: Na zahradě, na dvorku, někde a tak dále.
12: Tomáš Pospěch is a photographer who chronicles every single possible šumperák he can find. This has resulted in two books, with a third on the way.
13: Zjistil, že na trhu je velká díra, že kdo si chce postavit individuální.
14: Josef Vaněk discovered that there was a big gap in the market, that there was no way for people to construct individual housing if they wanted to. So he decided he would draft 10 plans and publish those in a book.
13: Navrhne 10 projektů a vydá to společně v knize.
12: Vaněk then devised the first plan for a family home type V and began offering it to people who were visiting the building authority offices. This soon led to three houses being built according to his plans, the very first of which was commissioned by a lady in the eastern Bohemian municipality of Rapotin, right on the outskirts of the town of Šumperk in Osvobozenie Street. Pospěch contacted the lady, a Mrs. Kocorková, as part of his research.
13: Paní Kocorková dodnes žije.
14: Mrs. Kocorková is still with us and is a very active lady, and she claims that many of the features of these houses were the result of her input.
13: Spoustu těch prvků mu tam doporučila ona nebo si prosadila.
12: It all sounds very individualistic and entrepreneurial, with restrictions against this type of conduct loosened during the liberalization era of mid-1960s Czechoslovakia, which in turn enabled small attempts at a revival of Czechoslovakia's First Republic position as an architectural powerhouse. Architecture historian Adam Štěch again.
8: The first half of the 20th century is one of the best eras of Czech architecture. Historians always said that Czechs, we had three main architecture eras. It was Gothic, Baroque, and then Modernism of the 1920s and 1930s.
12: Then, of course, came the 1948 communist putsch, which put an end to modernism, to be replaced by Soviet-style so-called social realism. But in the West, modernism continued unabated. In 1947, Brazilian architect Oscar Niemeyer, one of the key figures in modernist architecture, built something known as the Small Hillside House in Rio de Janeiro, Brazil. The futuristic design featured an angled, mouth-like second floor, the likes of which undoubtedly served as the inspiration for Czech šumperáky. Adam Štěch explains.
8: And post-war modernism is much more fun, I would say. It's much more enjoyable in shapes and kind of different shapes, which also was because new construction techniques were invented and the concrete had new technologies how to use it. So the shapes of post-war modernism are more, I would say, organic, sculptural, and so on.
12: In 1958, the Brussels World's Fair, Expo 58, became a key turning point, necessitating that communist Czechoslovakia present itself to the world as something more than a social realist factory. Czechoslovak architects František Cubr, Zdeněk Pokorný and Josef Hrubý created a groundbreaking design for a pavilion building, a circular futuristic structure, again with a mouth-like orifice on a raised second story. Adam Štěch again.
8: And they were able to find the continuity again with the modern architecture, because these architects, they were educated in the time of the really great modern architects during the 30s.
12: A year later, the Šumperák began to come to life. Adam Štěch relates the history.
8: At the end of the 50s, there was the architect Vladimír Kalivoda. This architect was from Valašské Meziříčí, and he is one of the few architects at that time they built single family houses, because the typology of single family house was basically vanished after the Second World War. Was something again considered non-socialist, like elitist, like a bourgeois, and there were some little exceptions. And Vladimír Kalivoda built few houses.
12: The houses were in Litovel in eastern Bohemia and had many features of what would become šumperáky. Pepa Vomáčka explains.
11: Stavitel, který se jmenoval Josef Vaněk, viděl tu stavbu.
10: Architect Josef Vaněk in the early 60s spotted one of these buildings and asked to see the plans. He made some adaptations, began selling these for 875 crowns. which was nothing even in those days.
11: 57 korun, což bylo i tenkrát skoro zadarmo.
12: Avant-garde credentials aside, the houses were in fact designed to be cheap and easy to construct. Pepa Vomáčka again.
11: To si musel každý udělat sám, stačili na to tři lidi, stavili to, řekněme, dva měsíce.
10: Everyone had to build it themselves. Three people were enough labor. They took around 2 months to build, and the total material and labor costs were around 100 to 120,000 Czech crowns, which is remarkably cheap by today's standards.
11: Cena 100 000 až 120 000 korun, což je v dnešní poměry neuvěřitelné.
12: Photographer and art historian Tomáš Pospěch found that terminal communist era material shortages had an effect on the assembly kit-like nature of Šumperáky.
13: Když jsem ten projekt začal realizovat, tak jsem zjistil, že každý ten dům je výrazně jiný.
14: When I started my project investigating Šumperáky, I discovered that each house was distinctive and different, and that the house was a great representation of a particular period between the 1960s and 70s. This was a time when all architects had to be employed, and no one was allowed to be self-employed, and where no building companies existed which you could call up to build you a house, meaning that everyone built houses themselves. And when there was a permanent shortage of building materials, people got very inventive.
13: Kreativní nebo nouzová řešení.
12: Meanwhile, debates have continued over the years about whether Josef Vaněk appropriated and adapted Vladimír Kalivoda's original designs in a fully fair way. In any event, Vaněk's zeal wasn't entirely without consequences, as Adam Štěch recalled.
8: He was actually even accused of some entrepreneurship. You are basically selling the ideas. It's not allowed in our communist society, you know. But somehow he succeeded.
12: Tomáš Pospěch has spoken to hundreds of people who constructed a Šumperák house.
13: Pan Vaněk prodal asi 4,500 plánů.
14: I know that Vaněk sold about 4,500 plans. Talking to people, about every fourth person bought a plan from him. Others probably copied it somehow or loaned it out between themselves.
13: Další si to tak různě kopírovali, přebírali mezi sebou.
12: After the 1968 Soviet invasion came the infamous normalization era, but modern architecture survived in Czechoslovakia, especially of the then ubiquitous brutalist variety. According to Pepa Vomáčka, the avant-garde Šumperák was never deemed dangerous to the authorities.
11: Šumperáky nikomu nevadily. Až teď, po roce 90, řada lidí si myslí, že
10: Šumperáky weren't problematic to anyone. Only after the 1990s did some people start seeing them as ugly. Of course, people made custom changes to the color or materials and so on, and the results weren't always successful. But I do think the original design wasn't bad.
11: Ne vždycky to dopadlo pěkně, ale ten původní koncept nebyl špatný.
12: One myth was that Šumperáky were not problematic because they were built by communist functionaries. After all, who could afford to build a custom-made house in communist Czechoslovakia? But Tomáš Pospěch discovered this was not necessarily the case.
13: Já jsem se mnohdy, když jsem pořizoval ty rozhovory, setkával s tím, že se říkalo.
14: During my interviews, I'd often hear that Šumperáky were built by communists for themselves. But the research proved the opposite. Far fewer communists had Šumperáky than existed among the population. They certainly were not built by those who did not go along with the regime, and it tended to be people in small towns and villages.
13: Spíše si to stavěli lidé na vesnicích a malých městech.
12: Rather, it tended to be craftsmen or handymen, well-off people, factory bosses, butchers, those who operated certain state businesses, as Adam Štěch noted.
8: I would say these people were mostly higher-ranking officials from, I would say, you know, JZD and these like agriculture unions or some people from some factories who had some leading positions and so on.
12: Designer Josef Vaněk managed to get coverage of his ideas in contemporary newspapers and magazines, which helped considerably to improve sales. According to Tomáš Pospěch, Vaněk's efforts were simply molded to fit the current communist narrative.
13: Dokonce i oficiální komunistická strana se tím jako kdyby chlubila v rámci.
14: The Communist Party even boasted about this effort, citing it as an example of the modernization of rural areas. His daughter says that he would come home and there'd be 10 or 20 people waiting for him to buy a plan.
13: A před brankou už čekalo 10-20 lidí.
12: Spotting a Šumperák today, they certainly appear modernist and funky, but are they actually practical places to live? Alas, as Tomáš Pospěch noted, countless basic practical problems blight these buildings with their 95 centimeter thick front-facing balconies.
13: Toto byl ten nejzajímavější prvek na tom domu. Většina lidí ten dům pořizovala.
14: This was ostensibly the most interesting element about the house. Most people built the house because of the balcony and concurrent windows. But when I interviewed people during photographing for my book, then I would hear, for example, someone say, "Oh yes, since I stopped smoking, I haven't stood out on that balcony for 20 years. And his wife replied to him, "That's because you're not the one who washes the windows." In fact, those were the two main reasons to go there, to smoke or to wash the windows.
13: Nebo tam jdete umýt okna, ale jinak to nepotřebujete.
15: Adam Stech agreed.
8: You would say maybe you would turn the house 180 degrees to have balcony to your garden. But basically most of the Schumperags, the balcony is at the front. When was really hot days and sun, the balcony has no really proper covering, so you are basically melted in the sun on the balcony.
12: Indeed, the reverse sides of Schumperake are far less impressive. One might even call them ugly. So there's no choice but to face forward with little privacy and a near useless balcony. In any event, Schumperake continue to be objects of curiosity well into the 21st century, even fetching high prices on the market. But Adam Stech is careful to place their increasingly iconic status in the proper context.
8: And what I don't like on Schumperake is the fact, not the shape, like, the shape is fun, you know, because it's inspired by these houses from Western societies. But I don't like that it's celebrated as something super original in Czech. It's not really true, you know. I had this feeling it's like this kind of Timmerman-style architecture, you know. It's like really depicts the ethos of Czechs somehow.
1: That story from Dominik Yoon brings us to the end of today's half-hour broadcast. You'll find us at www.radio.cz. Should you like to contact us, our email address is english@radio.cz. This is Anna-Marie Regner saying thanks for listening and take care.

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1: Hello and welcome. I'm Anne-Marie Regner and you're listening to Czechia in 30 Minutes, brought to you by Radio Prague International. Coming up in today's program, the Czech delegation unveils spending plans at the NATO summit in Ankara. Find out more in an exclusive interview with security analyst František Michánek. Historic Prague Tower taken off the market, as Prague Archbishopric weighs new options. Šumperáky houses, retro modernism wrapped in a mystery. All that coming up, but first, here's the news brought to you by Ruth Franková.
2: News. Prime Minister Andrej Babiš held a series of bilateral meetings with the leaders of the Netherlands, Slovakia, Bulgaria and Slovenia on the sidelines of the NATO summit in Ankara on Wednesday. According to the Bulgarian government, Babiš and Bulgarian Prime Minister Rumen Radev discussed expanding cooperation in defence and energy, as well as the impact of Russia's war in Ukraine and energy diversification in Central and Eastern Europe. President Petr Pavel is also attending the summit, where he has been holding separate bilateral talks focused on defence spending, support for Ukraine and closer European defence cooperation. A Ukrainian man born in former Czechoslovakia is among two suspects arrested in connection with last week's bombing in Monaco, Ukrainian media reported on Wednesday. According to the Ukrainian anti-corruption outlet Antikor, the suspect, identified as Yevhen Reun, was born in former Czechoslovakia in 1986. He and another man have been charged with the murder of Anastasia Berezovska, who was suspected of planting the bomb that seriously injured Ukrainian businessman Vadim Yermolaev and his partner. Investigators are trying to establish who ordered the bombing. Berezovska's body was found near Kiev on Monday, and prosecutors say she was shot dead. One of the suspects has reportedly confessed to the killing. Despite growing boat traffic on Czech waterways, the number of boating accidents has remained stable, according to figures released by the State Navigation Administration on Wednesday. The authority recorded 21 accidents last year and 6 so far this year, none of them serious. The number of recreational vessels has roughly doubled in recent years, prompting increased police patrols on rivers and reservoirs. Officers are focusing on prevention and enforcing navigation rules. Electricity consumption in Czechia continued to grow in the second quarter of this year despite rising prices. According to an analysis by energy company Amper Meteo, weather-adjusted electricity use was up 2.3% year-on-year, while electricity prices increased by 26%. Despite the recent growth, electricity consumption remains 5.5% below the average recorded before the energy crisis. Gas consumption also remains lower than pre-crisis levels, although it rose slightly compared with the same period last year. Solar power remained Czechia's largest renewable electricity source, accounting for more than 3/4 of renewable generation so far this year. Together with hydro and wind power, renewables covered just over 10% of the country's electricity consumption. And finally, a quick look at the weather. Thursday will be mostly sunny with afternoon temperatures reaching 23 to 25 degrees Celsius. I'm Ruth Franková and that's the end of the news.
1: The Czech delegation to the NATO summit in Ankara on Tuesday unveiled government plans to redirect existing funding towards prioritized Ukraine Requirements List initiative, which finances U.S.-made weapons for Ukraine. Vít Pohanka spoke to security analyst and former senior military officer František Michánek about this and other defense policy issues discussed at the summit.
3: It's definitely a very positive message because, you know, if we would like to be among countries who really support Ukraine, you know, we should participate not only by promises and the word support, but even we have to invest some money or material or people. It's showing that we are really interested in helping Ukraine and that we are moving just from the promises to something which is really, really touchable.
4: the leader of the Freedom and Direct Democracy Party, Tomio Okamura, the speaker of the lower house of Czech parliament, has immediately reacted that he doesn't agree with this announcement, with the support for Ukraine. I suppose it was to be expected, but do you think this could complicate things?
3: It really depends, as lawyers stake. Tomio Okamura is really consistent, so I wouldn't expect something else than this proclamation. What must be done, it's just all these three leaders of the current coalition or government, the parties must sit together, discuss this issue and find some solution which will be acceptable for all of them, because otherwise that could shape the political coalition or political stability of the government. But I believe that, when they will find some way for future agreement on this issue, because without supporting Ukraine, without at least partial active policy of the Czech Republic, there is no way ahead.
4: The Czech media, of course, were full of stories about the fact that President Pavel is traveling in an extra plane. He had to ask the constitutional courts to help him so that the government would get him accreditation. I just wonder, do you think that it's behind us? I mean, this kind of quarrel, and that the Czech political representation is finally moving in the right kind of unified direction? Or is that too optimistic? I don't know.
3: That's good topic for media, and it's not good topic for security analyst, because that's only the coverage, the surface of what's going on in the deep waters. It's more important how we honor the pledge 2%, how we reach the military capabilities, how we help NATO countries to travel across the territory of the Czech Republic through the process of host nation support, etc. So that's the future of the Czech Republic in the NATO and European Union.
1: That was security analyst František Michánek speaking to Vít Pohanka about defense policy issues. The Prague Archbishopric has abandoned plans to sell the historic Jindřišská Tower in the heart of Prague after spending several years searching for a buyer. It will now negotiate exclusively with the city of Prague, although it has not said whether the discussions will concern a sale, a lease, or some other form of cooperation. Daniela Lazarová has the details.
5: The 65.7-meter-high tower is one of Prague's best-known landmarks. Built in the late 15th century as the bell tower of the Church of St. Henry and St. Kunhuda, it is the tallest freestanding bell tower in the Czech capital. Over the centuries, it has served not only as a church belfry, but also as a military watchtower during the 1648 Swedish siege of Prague, surviving repeated damage from artillery fire, storms, and later undergoing extensive reconstruction.
1: I've never been inside, I just walk past it. I've always found it strange that there's a restaurant in there and that it isn't fully open to visitors like the Powder Tower.
5: Says Martin, who passes Jindřišská Tower every day on his way to work. The tower is owned by the Prague Archbishopric, which no longer uses the property and has been trying to sell it for several years without finding a suitable buyer. The main hurdle is not just the high price, it was most recently offered for 75 million crowns, but also the complication of a lease that will take years to expire. Spokesperson for the Archbishopric, Pavel Schröter, recently announced that negotiations with all private buyers had ended, and the archbishopric will now instead hold talks with Prague City Hall.
1: We will proceed responsibly in deciding the tower's future, bearing in mind that it is an important cultural monument. Any decision on its future use should therefore be discussed with our partners, especially the city of Prague.
5: The future of the tower has been contentious for several years. The Vatican approved its sale, but the plan drew criticism from Prague officials, the tower's long-term tenant, members of the public, and parishioners of the neighboring Church of St. Henry and St. Gunhuta, who launched a petition opposing the move. The Archbishopric and the city have already discussed the tower's future in the past. At the time, the church sought 100 million crowns for the property, but Prague City Councillor Adam Zabranski of the Pirate Party said the asking price was too high.
1: The problem is that the entire building is leased until the end of 2044. The annual rent is just under half a million crowns, so financially it simply didn't make sense for the city. On top of that, we know the tower requires significant investment.
5: Today, the tower houses a restaurant, an observation deck overlooking Prague's historic centre, and a carillon, all operated by the current tenant under a long-term lease. The Archbishopric has not yet indicated whether it now wants to sell the tower to the city, lease it, or pursue another form of partnership that would preserve this historic landmark for future generations.
1: Daniela Lazarova reporting. A reminder that you're listening to Czechia in 30 Minutes, a half hour of news, current affairs, and interesting stories brought to you by Radio Prague International. Now get ready for our feature story. Šumperák is the nickname of a type of house built in Czechoslovakia mainly during the 1960s and 70s. Ostensibly modernist, even avant-garde, with its distinctive first-story angled roof and balcony, the story of the Šumperák is in fact far more layered and complicated than may originally appear. Dominik Jun takes a closer look at how this type of country house emerged.
6: You won't find a Šumperák house anywhere in the center of Prague, as far as I know, or in the center of most major Czech cities. So I've had to travel out to the suburban district of Čakovice in the north of Prague. And here we have not one, but two of these unusual Šumperáky, which are both symbols of mid-20th century modernism on the one hand, with their distinctive first-story angled roofs, and also much more, because their authorship is kind of a grey area, and their symbolism is a grey area. And the one that I'm looking at right now, this one, according to the neighbours, has just been sold. It's in pristine condition, pretty much, in terms of what they would have looked like in the 1960s or 70s when they were built. But now if we just walk round the corner to the next street, we'll see another one. And here there is a second Šumperák, but this one is different because this one has been renovated with a front porch built onto the outside of it, and also it's got modern insulation on the facade.
7: Šumperák, I would say, it's an essence of this misery of socialist regime a little bit, because you have idea of a modern house, beautiful modern house, which basically has Western forms. This house is basically a copy of 1950s French, American, Brazilian houses.
6: That was Adam Štech, an architecture historian, journalist, and curator who documents examples of modern architecture around the world. His response underscores the complex love-hate, fascination-repulsion aspect associated with so-called Šumperáky houses. Estimates suggest around 20,000 were built across Czechoslovakia from the mid-60s to the end of the 1980s, and all based on a do-it-yourself, build-it-yourself purchasable plan drafted by a man named Josef Vaněk. He wasn't an architect, but a draftsman designer who had a basic education and previously trained as a mason in the city of Zlín. By all accounts, an ambitious entrepreneurial man, he ended up working in the eastern Czech town of Šumperk. Pepa Vomáčka has spent decades reporting on the history of Czech architecture. He takes us back to the roots of the Šumperák.
8: Počátkem 50. let se nestavělo vůbec. Nálada byla jiná, nebyly peníze, bylo to poválečná hysterie.
9: At the start of the 1950s, there was no real construction at all in Czechoslovakia. There was a post-war hysteria and there was no money. The first houses did not start being built until the end of the 1950s. Most people built houses without any kind of planning permission in their gardens, courtyards and so on.
10: Na zahradě, na dvorku, někde a tak dále.
11: Tomáš Pospiech is a photographer who chronicles every single possible šumperák he can find. This has resulted in two books, with a third on the way.
12: Zjistil, že na trhu je velká díra, že kdo si chce postavit individuální...
13: Josef Vaněk discovered that there was a big gap in the market, that there was no way for people to construct individual housing if they wanted to. So he decided he would draft 10 plans and publish those in a book.
12: Navrhne 10 projektů a vydá to společně v knize.
11: Vaněk then devised the first plan for a family home type V and began offering it to people who were visiting the building authority offices. This soon led to three houses being built according to his plans, the very first of which was commissioned by a lady in the eastern Bohemian municipality of Rapotín, right on the outskirts of the town of Šumperk in Osvobozený Street. Pospiech contacted the lady, a Mrs. Kocorková, as part of his research.
12: A paní Kocorková dodnes žije...
13: Mrs. Kocorková is still with us and is a very active lady, and she claims that many of the features of these houses were the result of her input.
12: Spoustu těch prvků mu tam doporučila ona, nebo si prosadila.
11: It all sounds very individualistic and entrepreneurial, with restrictions against this type of conduct loosened during the liberalization era of mid-1960s Czechoslovakia, which in turn enabled small attempts at a revival of Czechoslovakia's First Republic position as an architectural powerhouse. Architecture historian Adam Štěch again.
7: The first half of the 20th century is one of the best eras of Czech architecture. Historians always said that Czechs, we had three main architecture eras. It was Gothic, Baroque, and then Modernism of the 1920s and 1930s.
11: Then, of course, came the 1948 communist putsch, which put an end to modernism, to be replaced by Soviet-style so-called social realism. But in the West, modernism continued unabated. In 1947, Brazilian architect Oscar Niemeyer, one of the key figures in modernist architecture, built something known as the small hillside house in Rio de Janeiro, Brazil. The futuristic design featured an angled, mouth-like second floor, the likes of which undoubtedly served as the inspiration for Czech šumperáky. Adam Štěch explains.
7: And post-war modernism is much more fun, I would say. It's much more enjoyable in shapes and kind of different shapes, which also was because new construction techniques were invented and the concrete had new technologies how to use it. So the shapes of post-war modernism are more, I would say, organic, sculptural, and so on.
11: In 1958, the Brussels World's Fair, Expo 58, became a key turning point, necessitating that communist Czechoslovakia present itself to the world as something more than a social realist factory. Czechoslovak architects František Cubrt, Zdeněk Pokorný and Josef Hrubý created a groundbreaking design for a pavilion building, a circular futuristic structure, again with a mouth-like orifice on a raised second story. Adam Štěch again.
7: And they were able to find the continuity again with the modern architecture, because these architects, they were educated in the time of the really great modern architects during the 30s.
11: A year later, the šumperák began to come to life. Adam Štěch relates the history.
7: At the end of the 50s, there was the architect Vladimír Kalivoda. This architect was from Valašské Meziříčí, and he is one of the few architects at that time they built single family houses, because the typology of single family house was basically vanished after the Second World War. Was something again considered non-socialist, like elitist, like a bourgeois, and there were some little exceptions. And Vladimír Kalivoda built few houses.
11: The houses were in Litovel in eastern Bohemia and had many features of what would become šumperáky. Pepa Vomáčka explains.
10: Stavitel, který se jmenoval Josef Vaněk, viděl tu stavbu.
9: Architect Josef Vaněk in the early 60s spotted one of these buildings and asked to see the plans. He made some adaptations and began selling these for 875 crowns. which was nothing even in those days.
10: 57 korun, což bylo i tenkrát skoro zadarmo.
11: Avant-garde credentials aside, the houses were in fact designed to be cheap and easy to construct. Pepa Vomáčka again.
10: To si musel každý udělat sám, stačili na to tři lidi, stavili to, řekněme, dva měsíce.
9: Everyone had to build it themselves. Three people were enough labor. They took around 2 months to build, and the total material and labor costs were around 100 to 120,000 Czech crowns, which is remarkably cheap by today's standards.
10: Cena 100 tisíc až 120 tisíc korun, což je na dnešní poměry neuvěřitelný.
11: Photographer and art historian Tomáš Pospěch found that terminal communist era material shortages had an effect on the assembly kit-like nature of Šumperáky.
12: Když jsem ten projekt začal realizovat, tak jsem zjistil, že každý ten dům je výrazně jiný.
13: When I started my project investigating Šumperáky, I discovered that each house was distinctive and different, and that the house was a great representation of a particular period between the 1960s and 70s. This was a time when all architects had to be employed, and no one was allowed to be self-employed, and where no building companies existed which you could call up to build you a house, meaning that everyone built houses themselves. And when there was a permanent shortage of building materials, people got very inventive.
12: Kreativní nebo nouzová řešení.
11: Meanwhile, debates have continued over the years about whether Josef Vaněk appropriated and adapted Vladimír Kalivoda's original designs in a fully fair way. In any event, Vaněk's zeal wasn't entirely without consequences, as Adam Štěch recalled.
7: He was actually even accused of some entrepreneurship. You are basically selling the ideas. It's not allowed in our communist society, you know. But somehow he succeeded.
11: Tomáš Pospěch has spoken to hundreds of people who constructed a Šumperák house.
12: Pan Vaněk prodal asi 4,500 plánů.
13: I know that Vaněk sold about 4,500 plans. Talking to people, about every fourth person bought a plan from him. Others probably copied it somehow or loaned it out between themselves.
12: Další si to tak různě kopírovali, přebírali mezi sebou.
11: After the 1968 Soviet invasion came the infamous normalization era, but modern architecture survived in Czechoslovakia, especially of the then ubiquitous brutalist variety. According to Pepa Vomáčka, the avant-garde Šumperák was never deemed dangerous to the authorities.
10: Šumperáky nikomu nevadily. Až teď, po roce 90, řada lidí si myslí, že
9: Šumperáky weren't problematic to anyone. Only after the 1990s did some people start seeing them as ugly. Of course, people made custom changes to the color or materials and so on, and the results weren't always successful. But I do think the original design wasn't bad.
10: Ne vždycky to dopadlo pěkně, ale ten původní koncept nebyl špatný.
11: One myth was that Šumperáky were not problematic because they were built by communist functionaries. After all, who could afford to build a custom-made house in communist Czechoslovakia? But Tomáš Pospěch discovered this was not necessarily the case.
12: Já jsem se mnohdy, když jsem pořizoval ty rozhovory, setkával s tím, že se říkalo.
13: During my interviews, I'd often hear that Šumperáky were built by communists for themselves. But the research proved the opposite. Far fewer communists had Šumperáky than existed among the population. They certainly were not built by those who did not go along with the regime, and it tended to be people in small towns and villages.
12: Spíše si to stavěli lidé na vesnicích a malých městech.
11: Rather, it tended to be craftsmen or handymen, well-off people, factory bosses, butchers, those who operated certain state businesses, as Adam Štěch noted.
7: I would say these people were mostly higher-ranking officials from, I would say, you know, JZD and these like agriculture unions or some people from some factories who had some leading positions and so on.
11: Designer Josef Vaněk managed to get coverage of his ideas in contemporary newspapers and magazines, which helped considerably to improve sales. According to Tomáš Pospěch, Vaněk's efforts were simply molded to fit the current communist narrative.
12: Dokonce i oficiální komunistická strana se tím.
13: The Communist Party even boasted about this effort, citing it as an example of the modernization of rural areas. His daughter says that he would come home and there'd be 10 or 20 people waiting for him to buy a plan.
12: A před brankou už čekalo 10-20 lidí.
11: Spotting a Šumperák today, they certainly appear modernist and funky, but are they actually practical places to live? Alas, as Tomáš Pospěch noted, countless basic practical problems blight these buildings with their 95 centimeter thick front-facing balconies.
12: Toto byl ten nejzajímavější prvek na tom domu. Většina lidí ten dům pořizovala.
13: This was ostensibly the most interesting element about the house. Most people built the house because of the balcony and concurrent windows. But when I interviewed people during photographing for my book, then I would hear, for example, someone say, "Oh yes, since I stopped smoking, I haven't stood out on that balcony for 20 years. And his wife replied to him, "That's because you're not the one who washes the windows." In fact, those were the two main reasons to go there, to smoke or to wash the windows.
12: Nebo tam jdete umýt okna, ale jinak to nepotřebujete.
14: Adam Stech agreed.
7: You would say maybe you would turn the house 180 degrees to have balcony to your garden. But basically most of the Schumperags, the balcony is at the front. When was really hot days and sun, the balcony has no really proper covering, so you are basically melted in the sun on the balcony.
11: Indeed, the reverse sides of Schumperake are far less impressive. One might even call them ugly. So there's no choice but to face forward with little privacy and a near useless balcony. In any event, Schumperake continue to be objects of curiosity well into the 21st century, even fetching high prices on the market. But Adam Stech is careful to place their increasingly iconic status in the proper context.
7: And what I don't like on Schumperake is the fact, not the shape, like, the shape is fun, you know, because it's inspired by these houses from Western societies. But I don't like that it's celebrated as something super original in Czech. It's not really true, you know. I had this feeling it's like this kind of Timmerman-style architecture, you know. It's like really depicts the ethos of Czechs somehow.
1: 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Should you like to contact us, our email address is english@radio.cz. This is Anna-Marie Regner saying thanks for listening and take care.

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1: Hello and welcome. I'm Anne-Marie Regner and you're listening to Czechia in 30 Minutes, brought to you by Radio Prague International. Coming up in today's program, the Czech delegation unveils spending plans at the NATO summit in Ankara. Find out more in an exclusive interview with security analyst František Michánek. Historic Prague Tower taken off the market, as Prague Archbishopric weighs new options. Šumperáky houses, retro modernism wrapped in a mystery. All that coming up, but first, here's the news brought to you by Ruth Franková.
0: News.
2: Prime Minister Andrej Babiš held a series of bilateral meetings with the leaders of the Netherlands, Slovakia, Bulgaria and Slovenia on the sidelines of the NATO summit in Ankara on Wednesday. According to the Bulgarian government, Babiš and Bulgarian Prime Minister Rumen Radev discussed expanding cooperation in defense and energy, as well as the impact of Russia's war in Ukraine and energy diversification in Central and Eastern Europe. President Petr Pavel is also attending the summit, where he has been holding separate bilateral talks focused on defense spending, support for Ukraine, and closer European defense cooperation. A Ukrainian man born in former Czechoslovakia is among two suspects arrested in connection with last week's bombing in Monaco, Ukrainian media reported on Wednesday. According to the Ukrainian anti-corruption outlet Antikor, the suspect, identified as Yevhen Reun, was born in former Czechoslovakia in 1986. He and another man have been charged with the murder of Anastasia Berezovska, who was suspected of planting the bomb that seriously injured Ukraine. Businessman Vadim Yermolaev and his partner. Investigators are trying to establish who ordered the bombing. Berezovska's body was found near Kiev on Monday, and prosecutors say she was shot dead. One of the suspects has reportedly confessed to the killing. Despite growing boat traffic on Czech waterways, the number of boating accidents has remained stable, according to figures released by the State Navigation Administration on Wednesday. The authority recorded 21 accidents last year and 6 so far this year, none of them serious. The number of recreational vessels has roughly doubled in recent years, prompting increased police patrols on rivers and reservoirs. Officers are focusing on prevention and enforcing navigation rules. Electricity consumption in Czechia continued to grow in the second quarter of this year despite rising prices. According to an analysis by energy company Amper Meteo, weather-adjusted electricity use was up 2.3% year-on-year, while electricity prices increased by 26%. Despite the recent growth, electricity consumption remains 5.5% below the average recorded before the energy crisis. Gas consumption also remains lower than pre-crisis levels, although it rose slightly compared with the same period last year. Solar power remained Czechia's largest renewable electricity source, accounting for more than three-quarters of renewable generation so far this year. Together with hydro and wind power, renewables covered just over 10% of the country's electricity consumption. And finally, a quick look at the weather. Thursday will be mostly sunny with afternoon temperatures reaching 23 to 25 degrees Celsius. I'm Ruth Franková and that's the end of the news.
1: The Czech delegation to the NATO summit in Ankara on Tuesday unveiled government plans to redirect existing funding towards prioritized Ukraine requirements list initiative, which finances US-made weapons for Ukraine. Vít Pohanka spoke to security analyst and former senior military officer František Michánek about this and other defense policy issues discussed at the summit.
3: It's definitely a very positive message because, you know, if we would like to be among countries who really support Ukraine, you know, we should participate not only by promises and the word support, but even we have to invest some money or material or people. It's showing that we are really interested in helping Ukraine and that we are moving just from the promises to something which is really, really touchable.
4: the leader of the Freedom and Direct Democracy Party, Tomio Okamura, the speaker of the lower house of Czech parliament, has immediately reacted that he doesn't agree with this announcement, with you know, the support for Ukraine. I suppose it is, it was to be expected, but do you think this could complicate things?
3: It really depends, as lawyers stake. You know, Tomio Okamura is really consistent, so I wouldn't expect something else than this proclamation. What must be done, it's just all these three leaders of the current coalition or government, the parties must sit together, discuss this issue and find some solution which will be acceptable for all of them, because otherwise that could shape the political coalition or political stability of the government. But I believe that, you know, when they will find some way for future agreement on this issue, because without supporting Ukraine, without at least partial active policy of the Czech Republic, there is no way ahead.
4: The Czech media, of course, were full of stories about the fact that President Pavel is traveling in an extra plane. He had to ask the constitutional courts to help him so that the government would get him accreditation. I just wonder, do you think that it's behind us? I mean, this kind of quarrel, and that the Czech political representation is finally moving in the right kind of unified direction? Or is that too optimistic? I don't know.
3: That's a good topic for media, you know, and it's not a good topic for security analysts, because that's only the coverage, you know, the surface of what's going on in the deep waters. It's more important how we honor the pledge 2%, how we reach the military capabilities, how we help NATO countries to travel across the territory of the Czech Republic through the process of host nation support, etc. So that's the future of the Czech Republic in the NATO and European Union.
1: That was security analyst František Michánek speaking to Vít Pohanka about defense policy issues. The Prague Archbishopric has abandoned plans to sell the historic Jindřichská Tower in the heart of Prague after spending several years searching for a buyer. It will now negotiate exclusively with the city of Prague, although it has not said whether the discussions will concern a sale, a lease, or some other form of cooperation. Daniela Lazarová has the details.
5: The 65.7-meter-high tower is one of Prague's best-known landmarks. Built in the late 15th century as the bell tower of the Church of St. Henry and St. Kunhuda, it is the tallest freestanding bell tower in the Czech capital. Over the centuries, it has served not only as a church belfry, but also as a military watchtower during the 1648 Swedish siege of Prague, surviving repeated damage from artillery fire, storms, and later undergoing extensive reconstruction.
1: I've never been inside, I just walk past it. I've always found it strange that there's a restaurant in there and that it isn't fully open to visitors like the Powder Tower.
5: Says Martin, who passes Jindřichská Tower every day on his way to work. The tower is owned by the Prague Archbishopric, which no longer uses the property and has been trying to sell it for several years without finding a suitable buyer. The main hurdle is not just the high price, it was most recently offered for 75 million crowns, but also the complication of a lease that will take years to expire. Spokesperson for the Archbishopric, Pavel Schröter, recently announced that negotiations with all private buyers had ended and the Archbishopric will now instead hold talks with Prague City Hall.
1: We will proceed responsibly in deciding the tower's future, bearing in mind that it is an important cultural monument. Any decision on its future use should therefore be discussed with our partners, especially the city of Prague.
5: The future of the tower has been contentious for several years. The Vatican approved its sale, but the plan drew criticism from Prague officials, the tower's long-term tenant, members of the public, and parishioners of the neighboring Church of St. Henry and St. Gunhuta, who launched a petition opposing the move. The Archbishopric and the city have already discussed the tower's future in the past. At the time, the church sought 100 million crowns for the property, but Prague City Councillor Adam Zabranski of the Pirate Party said the asking price was too high.
1: The problem is that the entire building is leased until the end of 2044. The annual rent is just under half a million crowns, so financially it simply didn't make sense for the city. On top of that, we know the tower requires significant investment.
5: Today, the tower houses a restaurant, an observation deck overlooking Prague's historic centre and a carillon, all operated by the current tenant under a long-term lease. The Archbishopric has not yet indicated whether it now wants to sell the tower to the city, lease it, or pursue another form of partnership that would preserve this historic landmark for future generations.
1: Daniela Lazarová reporting. A reminder that you're listening to Czechia in 30 Minutes, a half hour of news, current affairs, and interesting stories brought to you by Radio Prague International. Now get ready for our feature story. Šumperák is the nickname of a type of house built in Czechoslovakia mainly during the 1960s and 70s. Ostensibly modernist, even avant-garde, with its distinctive first-story angled roof and balcony, the story of the Šumperák is in fact far more layered and complicated than may originally appear. Dominik Jun takes a closer look at how this type of country house emerged.
6: You won't find a Šumperák house anywhere in the center of Prague, as far as I know, or in the center of most major Czech cities. So I've had to travel out to the suburban district of Čakovice in the north of Prague. And here we have not one, but two of these unusual Šumperák here, which are both symbols of mid-20th century modernism on the one hand, with their distinctive first-story angled roofs, and also much more because their authorship is kind of a grey area and their symbolism is a grey area. And the one that I'm looking at right now, this one, according to the neighbours, has just been sold. It's in pristine condition, pretty much, in terms of what they would have looked like in the 1960s or 70s when they were built. But now if we just walk around the corner to the next street, we'll see another one. And here there is a second Šumperák, but this one is different because this one has been renovated with a front porch built onto the outside of it, and also it's got modern insulation on the facade.
7: Šumperák, I would say, it's an essence of this misery of socialist regime a little bit, because you have idea of a modern house, beautiful modern house, which basically has Western forms. This house is basically a copy of 1950s French, American, Brazilian houses.
6: That was Adam Štech, an architecture historian, journalist, and curator who documents examples of modern architecture around the world. His response underscores the complex love-hate, fascination-repulsion aspect associated with so-called Šumperáky houses. Estimates suggest around 20,000 were built across Czechoslovakia from the mid-60s to the end of the 1980s, and all based on a do-it-yourself, build-it-yourself purchasable plan drafted by a man named Josef Vaněk. He wasn't an architect, but a draftsman designer who had a basic education and previously trained as a mason in the city of Zlín. By all accounts, an ambitious entrepreneurial man, he ended up working in the eastern Czech town of Šumperk. Pepa Vomáčka has spent decades reporting on the history of Czech architecture. He takes us back to the roots of the Šumperák.
8: Počátkem 50. let se nestavělo vůbec. Nálada byla jiná, nebyly peníze, bylo to poválečná hysterie.
9: At the start of the 1950s, there was no real construction at all in Czechoslovakia. There was a post-war hysteria and there was no money. The first houses did not start being built until the end of the 1950s. Most people built houses without any kind of planning permission in their gardens, courtyards and so on.
8: Na zahradě, na dvorku, někde a tak dále.
10: Tomáš Pospěch is a photographer who chronicles every single possible šumperák he can find. This has resulted in two books, with a third on the way.
11: Zjistil, že na trhu je velká díra, že kdo si chce postavit individuálně.
12: Josef Vaněk discovered that there was a big gap in the market, that there was no way for people to construct individual housing if they wanted to. So he decided he would draft 10 plans and publish those in a book.
11: Navrhne 10 projektů a vydá to společně v knize.
10: Vaněk then devised the first plan for a family home type V and began offering it to people who were visiting the building authority offices. This soon led to 3 houses being built according to his plans, the very first of which was commissioned by a lady in the eastern Bohemian municipality of Rapotín, right on the outskirts of the town of Šumperk in Osvobozený Street. Pospěch contacted the lady, a Mrs. Kocorková, as part of his research.
11: A paní Kocorková dodnes žije.
12: Mrs. Kocorková is still with us and is a very active lady, and she claims that many of the features of these houses were the result of her input.
11: Spoustu těch prvků mu tam doporučila ona, nebo si prosadila.
10: It all sounds very individualistic and entrepreneurial, with restrictions against this type of conduct loosened during the liberalization era of mid-1960s Czechoslovakia, which in turn enabled small attempts at a revival of Czechoslovakia's First Republic position as an architectural powerhouse. Architecture historian Adam Štěch again.
7: The first half of the 20th century is one of the best eras of Czech architecture. Historians always said that Czechs, we had 3 main architecture eras. It was Gothic, Baroque, and then Modernism of the 1920s and 1930s.
10: Then, of course, came the 1948 communist putsch, which put an end to modernism, to be replaced by Soviet-style so-called social realism. But in the West, modernism continued unabated. In 1947, Brazilian architect Oscar Niemeyer, one of the key figures in modernist architecture, built something known as the Small Hillside House in Rio de Janeiro, Brazil. The futuristic design featured an angled, mouth-like second floor, the likes of which undoubtedly served as the inspiration for Czech šumperáky. Adam Štěch explains.
7: And post-war modernism is much more fun, I would say. It's much more enjoyable in shapes and kind of different shapes, which also was because new construction techniques were invented and the concrete had new technologies how to use it. So the shapes of post-war modernism are more, I would say, organic, sculptural, and so on.
10: In 1958, the Brussels World's Fair, Expo 58, became a key turning point, necessitating that communist Czechoslovakia present itself to the world as something more than a social realist factory. Czechoslovak architects František Cubr, Zdeněk Pokorný and Josef Hrubý created a groundbreaking design for a pavilion building, a circular futuristic structure, again with a mouth-like orifice on a raised second story. Adam Štěch again.
7: And they were able to find the continuity again with the modern architecture, because these architects, they were educated in the time of the really great modern architects during the 30s.
10: A year later, the Šumperák began to come to life. Adam Štěch relates the history.
7: At the end of the 50s, there was the architect Vladimír Kalivoda. This architect was from Valašské Meziříčí, and he is one of the few architects at that time they built single family houses, because the typology of single family house was basically vanished after the Second World War. Was something again considered non-socialist, yes, like elitist, like, yes, a bourgeois. And there were some little exceptions. And Vladimír Kalivoda built few houses.
10: The houses were in Litovel in eastern Bohemia and had many features of what would become šumperáky. Pepa Vomáčka explains.
8: Stavitel, který se jmenoval Josef Vaněk, viděl tu stavbu.
9: Architect Josef Vaněk in the early 60s spotted one of these buildings and asked to see the plans. He made some adaptations, began selling these for 875 crowns. which was nothing even in those days.
10: Avant-garde credentials aside, the houses were in fact designed to be cheap and easy to construct. Pepa Vomáčka again.
9: Everyone had to build it themselves. Three people were enough labor. They took around 2 months to build, and the total material and labor costs were around 100 to 120,000 Czech crowns, which is remarkably cheap by today's standards.
10: Photographer and art historian Tomáš Pospěch found that terminal communist-era material shortages had an effect on the assembly kit-like nature of Šumperáky.
11: Když jsem ten projekt začal realizovat, tak jsem zjistil, že každý ten dům je výrazně jiný.
12: When I started my project investigating Šumperáky, I discovered that each house was distinctive and different, and that the house was a great representation of a particular period between the 1960s and 70s. This was a time when all architects had to be employed, and no one was allowed to be self-employed, and where no building companies existed which you could call up to build you a house, meaning that everyone built houses themselves. And when there was a permanent shortage of building materials, people got very inventive.
11: Kreativní nebo nouzová řešení.
10: Meanwhile, debates have continued over the years about whether Josef Vaněk appropriated and adapted Vladimír Galivoda's original designs in a fully fair way. In any event, Vaněk's zeal wasn't entirely without consequences, as Adam Štěch recalled.
7: He was actually even accused of some entrepreneurship. You are basically selling the ideas. It's not allowed in our communist society, you know. But somehow he succeeded.
10: Tomáš Pospěch has spoken to hundreds of people who constructed a Šumperák house.
11: Pan Vaněk prodal asi 4,500 plánů.
12: I know that Vaněk sold about 4,500 plans. Talking to people, about every fourth person bought a plan from him. Others probably copied it somehow or loaned it out between themselves.
11: Další si to tak různě kopírovali, přebírali mezi sebou.
10: After the 1968 Soviet invasion came the infamous normalization era, but modern architecture survived in Czechoslovakia, especially of the then ubiquitous brutalist variety. According to Pepa Vomáčka, the avant-garde Šumperák was never deemed dangerous to the authorities.
8: Šumperáky nikomu nevadily. Až teď, po roce 90, řada lidí si myslí, že
9: Šumperáky weren't problematic to anyone. Only after the 1990s did some people start seeing them as ugly. Of course, people made custom changes to the color or materials and so on, and the results weren't always successful. But I do think the original design wasn't bad.
8: Ne vždycky to dopadlo pěkně, ale ten původní koncept nebyl špatný.
10: One myth was that Šumperáky were not problematic because they were built by communist functionaries. After all, who could afford to build a custom-made house in communist Czechoslovakia? But Tomáš Pospěch discovered this was not necessarily the case.
11: Já jsem se mnohdy, když jsem pořizoval ty rozhovory, setkával s tím, že se říkalo...
12: During my interviews, I'd often heard that Šumperáky were built by communists for themselves. But the research proved the opposite. Far fewer communists had Šumperáky than existed among the population. They certainly were not built by those who did not go along with the regime, and it tended to be people in small towns and villages.
11: Spíše si to stavěli lidé na vesnicích a malých městech.
10: Rather, it tended to be craftsmen or handymen, well-off people, factory bosses, butchers, those who operated certain state businesses, as Adam Štěch noted.
7: I would say these people were mostly higher-ranking officials from, I would say, you know, YZD and these like agriculture unions or some people from some factories who had some leading positions and so on.
10: Designer Josef Vaněk managed to get coverage of his ideas in contemporary newspapers and magazines, which helped considerably to improve sales. According to Tomáš Pospěch, Vaněk's efforts were simply molded to fit the current communist narrative.
11: Dokonce i oficiální komunistická strana se tím...
12: The Communist Party even boasted about this effort, citing it as an example of the modernization of rural areas. His daughter says that he would come home and there'd be 10 or 20 people waiting for him to buy a plan.
11: A před brankou už čekalo 10-20 lidí.
10: Spotting a Šumperák today, they certainly appear modernist and funky, but are they actually practical places to live? Alas, as Tomáš Pospěch noted, countless basic practical problems blight these buildings with their 95 centimeter thick front-facing balconies.
11: toto byl ten nejzajímavější prvek na tom domu. Většina lidí ten dům pořizovala.
12: This was ostensibly the most interesting element about the house. Most people built the house because of the balcony and concurrent windows. But when I interviewed people during photographing for my book, then I would hear, for example, someone say, "Oh yes, since I stopped smoking, I haven't stood out on that balcony for 20 years." And his wife replied to him, "That's because you're not the one who washes the windows." In fact, those were the two main reasons to go there, to smoke or to wash the windows.
11: Nebo tam jdete umýt okna, ale jinak to nepotřebujete.
13: Adam Stech agreed.
7: You would say maybe you would turn the house 180 degrees to have balcony to your garden. But basically most of the Schumperags, the balcony is at the front. When was really hot days and sun, the balcony has no really proper covering. So you are basically melted in the sun on the balcony.
10: Indeed, the reverse sides of Schumperake are far less impressive. One might even call them ugly. So there's no choice but to face forward with little privacy and a near useless balcony. In any event, Schumperake continue to be objects of curiosity well into the 21st century, even fetching high prices on the market. But Adam Stech is careful to place their increasingly iconic status in the proper context.
7: And what I don't like on Schumperake is the fact, not the shape, like, the shape is fun, you know, because it's inspired by these houses from Western societies. But I don't like that it's celebrated as something super original in Czech. It's not really true, you know. I had this feeling it's like this kind of Timmerman style architecture, you know. It's like really depicts the ethos of Czechs somehow.
1: 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Should you like to contact us, our email address is english@radio.cz. This is Anna-Marie Regner saying thanks for listening and take care.

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1: Hello and welcome. I'm Anne-Marie Regner and you're listening to Czechia in 30 Minutes, brought to you by Radio Prague International. Coming up in today's program, the Czech delegation unveils spending plans at the NATO summit in Ankara. Find out more in an exclusive interview with security analyst František Michánek. Historic Prague Tower taken off the market, as Prague Archbishopric weighs new options. Šumperáky houses, retro-modernism wrapped in a mystery. All that coming up, but first, here's the news brought to you by Ruth Franková.
0: News.
2: Prime Minister Andrej Babiš held a series of bilateral meetings with the leaders of the Netherlands, Slovakia, Bulgaria and Slovenia on the sidelines of the NATO summit in Ankara on Wednesday. According to the Bulgarian government, Babiš and Bulgarian Prime Minister Rumen Radev discussed expanding cooperation in defense and energy, as well as the impact of Russia's war in Ukraine and energy diversification in Central and Eastern Europe. President Petr Pavel is also attending the summit, where he has been holding separate bilateral talks focused on defense spending, support for Ukraine, and closer European defense cooperation. A Ukrainian man born in former Czechoslovakia is among two suspects arrested in connection with last week's bombing in Monaco, Ukrainian media reported on Wednesday. According to the Ukrainian anti-corruption outlet Antikor, the suspect, identified as Yevhen Reun, was born in former Czechoslovakia in 1986. He and another man have been charged with the murder of Anastasia Berezovska, who was suspected of planting the bomb that seriously injured Ukraine. Ukrainian businessman Vadim Yermolaev and his partner. Investigators are trying to establish who ordered the bombing. Berezovska's body was found near Kiev on Monday, and prosecutors say she was shot dead. One of the suspects has reportedly confessed to the killing. Despite growing boat traffic on Czech waterways, the number of boating accidents has remained stable, according to figures released by the State Navigation Administration on Wednesday. The authority recorded 21 accidents last year and 6 so far this year, none of them serious. The number of recreational vessels has roughly doubled in recent years, prompting increased police patrols on rivers and reservoirs. Officers are focusing on prevention and enforcing navigation rules. Electricity consumption in Czechia continued to grow in the second quarter of this year despite rising prices. According to an analysis by energy company Amper Meteo, weather-adjusted electricity use was up 2.3% year-on-year, while electricity prices increased by 26%. Despite the recent growth, electricity consumption remains 5.5% below the average recorded before the energy crisis. Gas consumption also remains lower than pre-crisis levels, although it rose slightly compared with the same period last year. Solar power remained Czechia's largest renewable electricity source, accounting for more than 3/4 of renewable generation so far this year. Together with hydro and wind power, renewables covered just over 10% of the country's electricity consumption. And finally, a quick look at the weather. Thursday will be mostly sunny with afternoon temperatures reaching 23 to 25 degrees Celsius. I'm Ruth Franková and that's the end of the news.
1: The Czech delegation to the NATO summit in Ankara on Tuesday unveiled government plans to redirect existing funding towards prioritized Ukraine Requirements List initiative, which finances U.S.-made weapons for Ukraine. Vít Pohanka spoke to security analyst and former senior military officer František Michánek about this and other defense policy issues discussed at the summit.
3: It's definitely a very positive message because, you know, if we would like to be among countries who really support Ukraine, you know, we should participate not only by promises and the word support, but even we have to invest some money or material or people. It's showing that we are really interested in helping Ukraine and that we are moving just from the promises to something which is really, really touchable.
4: the leader of the Freedom and Direct Democracy Party, Tomio Okamura, the speaker of the lower house of Czech parliament, has immediately reacted that he doesn't agree with this announcement, the support for Ukraine. I suppose it was to be expected. But do you think this could complicate things?
3: It really depends, as lawyers stake. Tomio Okamura is really consistent, so I wouldn't expect something else than this proclamation. What must be done, it's just all these three leaders of the current coalition or government, the parties must sit together, discuss this issue and find some solution which will be acceptable for all of them, because otherwise that could shape the political coalition or political stability of the government. But I believe that, when they will find some way for future agreement on this issue, because without supporting Ukraine, without this partial active policy of the Czech Republic, there is no way ahead.
4: The Czech media, of course, were full of stories about the fact that President Pavel is traveling in an extra plane. He had to ask the constitutional courts to help him so that the government would get him accreditation. I just wonder, do you think that it's behind us? I mean, this kind of quarrel, and that the Czech political representation is finally moving in the right kind of unified direction? Or is that too optimistic? I don't know.
3: That's good topic for media, and it's not good topic for security analyst, because that's only the coverage, the surface of what's going on in the deep waters. It's more important how we honor the pledge 2%, how we reach the military capabilities, how we help NATO countries to travel across the territory of the Czech Republic through the process of host nation support, etc. So that's the future of the Czech Republic in the NATO and European Union.
1: That was security analyst František Michánek speaking to Vít Pohanka about defense policy issues. The Prague Archbishopric has abandoned plans to sell the historic Jindřišská Tower in the heart of Prague after spending several years searching for a buyer. It will now negotiate exclusively with the city of Prague, although it has not said whether the discussions will concern a sale, a lease, or some other form of cooperation. Daniela Lazarová has the details.
5: The 65.7-meter-high tower is one of Prague's best-known landmarks. Built in the late 15th century as the bell tower of the Church of St. Henry and St. Kunhuda, it is the tallest freestanding bell tower in the Czech capital. Over the centuries, it has served not only as a church belfry, but also as a military watchtower during the 1648 Swedish siege of Prague, surviving repeated damage from artillery fire, storms, and later undergoing extensive reconstruction.
1: I've never been inside, I just walk past it. I've always found it strange that there's a restaurant in there and that it isn't fully open to visitors like the Powder Tower.
5: Says Martin, who passes Jindřišská Tower every day on his way to work. The tower is owned by the Prague Archbishopric, which no longer uses the property and has been trying to sell it for several years without finding a suitable buyer. The main hurdle is not just the high price, it was most recently offered for 75 million crowns, but also the complication of a lease that will take years to expire. Spokesperson for the Archbishopric, Pavel Schröter, recently announced that negotiations with all private buyers had ended, and the Archbishopric will now instead hold talks with Prague City Hall.
1: We will proceed responsibly in deciding the tower's future, bearing in mind that it is an important cultural monument. Any decision on its future use should therefore be discussed with our partners, especially the city of Prague.
5: The future of the tower has been contentious for several years. The Vatican approved its sale, but the plan drew criticism from Prague officials, the tower's long-term tenant, members of the public, and parishioners of the neighboring Church of St. Henry and St. Gunhuta, who launched a petition opposing the move. The Archbishopric and the city have already discussed the tower's future in the past. At the time, the church sought 100 million crowns for the property, but Prague City Councillor Adam Zabranski of the Pirate Party said the asking price was too high.
1: The problem is that the entire building is leased until the end of 2044. The annual rent is just under half a million crowns, so financially it simply didn't make sense for the city. On top of that, we know the tower requires significant investment.
5: Today, the tower houses a restaurant, an observation deck overlooking Prague's historic centre, and a carillon, all operated by the current tenant under a long-term lease. The Archbishopric has not yet indicated whether it now wants to sell the tower to the city, lease it, or pursue another form of partnership that would preserve this historic landmark for future generations.
1: Daniela Lazarova reporting. A reminder that you're listening to Czechia in 30 Minutes, a half hour of news, current affairs, and interesting stories brought to you by Radio Prague International. Now get ready for our feature story. Šumperák is the nickname of a type of house built in Czechoslovakia mainly during the 1960s and 70s. Ostensibly modernist, even avant-garde, with its distinctive first-story angled roof and balcony, the story of the Šumperák is in fact far more layered and complicated than may originally appear. Dominik Yoon takes a closer look at how this type of country house emerged.
6: You won't find a Šumperák house anywhere in the center of Prague, as far as I know, or in the center of most major Czech cities. So I've had to travel out to the suburban district of Čakovice in the north of Prague. And here we have not one, but two of these unusual Šumperáky, which are both symbols of mid-20th century modernism on the one hand, with their distinctive first-story angled roofs, and also much more, because their authorship is kind of a grey area, and their symbolism is a grey area. And the one that I'm looking at right now, this one, according to the neighbours, has just been sold. It's in pristine condition, pretty much, in terms of what they would have looked like in the 1960s or 70s when they were built. But now if we just walk round the corner to the next street, we'll see another one. And here there is a second Šumperák, but this one is different because this one has been renovated with a front porch built onto the outside of it, and also it's got modern insulation on the facade.
7: Šumperák, I would say, it's an essence of this misery of socialist regime a little bit, because you have idea of a modern house, beautiful modern house, which basically has Western forms. This house is basically a copy of 1950s French, American, Brazilian houses.
8: That was Adam Štech, an architecture historian, journalist, and curator who documents examples of modern architecture around the world. His response underscores the complex love-hate, fascination-repulsion aspect associated with so-called Šumperáky houses. Estimates suggest around 20,000 were built across Czechoslovakia from the mid-60s to the end of the 1980s, and all based on a do-it-yourself, build-it-yourself purchasable plan drafted by a man named Josef Vaněk. He wasn't an architect, but a draftsman designer who had a basic education and previously trained as a mason in the city of Zlín. By all accounts, an ambitious entrepreneurial man, he ended up working in the eastern Czech town of Šumperk. Pepa Vomáčka has spent decades reporting on the history of Czech architecture. He takes us back to the roots of the Šumperák.
9: Počátkem 50. let se nestavělo vůbec. Nálada byla jiná, nebyly peníze, bylo to poválečná hysterie.
10: At the start of the 1950s, there was no real construction at all in Czechoslovakia. There was a post-war hysteria and there was no money. The first houses did not start being built until the end of the 1950s. Most people built houses without any kind of planning permission in their gardens, courtyards and so on.
9: Na zahradě, na dvorku, někde a tak dále.
8: Tomáš Pospiech is a photographer who chronicles every single possible šumperák he can find. This has resulted in two books, with a third on the way.
11: Zjistil, že na trhu je velká díra, že kdo si chce postavit individuální.
12: Josef Vaněk discovered that there was a big gap in the market, that there was no way for people to construct individual housing if they wanted to. So he decided he would draft 10 plans and publish those in a book.
11: Navrhne 10 projektů a vydá to společně v knize.
8: Vaněk then devised the first plan for a family home type V and began offering it to people who were visiting the building authority offices. This soon led to three houses being built according to his plans, the very first of which was commissioned by a lady in the eastern Bohemian municipality of Rapotín, right on the outskirts of the town of Šumperk in Osvobozený Street. Pospiech contacted the lady, a Mrs. Kocorková, as part of his research.
11: A paní Kocorková dodnes žije.
12: Mrs. Kocorková is still with us and is a very active lady, and she claims that many of the features of these houses were the result of her input.
11: Spoustu těch prvků mu tam doporučila ona, nebo si prosadila.
8: It all sounds very individualistic and entrepreneurial, with restrictions against this type of conduct loosened during the liberalization era of mid-1960s Czechoslovakia, which in turn enabled small attempts at a revival of Czechoslovakia's First Republic position as an architectural powerhouse. Architecture historian Adam Štěch again.
7: The first half of the 20th century is one of the best eras of Czech architecture. Historians always said that Czechs, we had three main architecture eras. It was Gothic, Baroque, and then Modernism of the 1920s and 1930s.
8: Then, of course, came the 1948 communist putsch, which put an end to modernism, to be replaced by Soviet-style so-called social realism. But in the West, modernism continued unabated. In 1947, Brazilian architect Oscar Niemeyer, one of the key figures in modernist architecture, built something known as the small hillside house in Rio de Janeiro, Brazil. The futuristic design featured an angled, mouth-like second floor, the likes of which undoubtedly served as the inspiration for Czech šumperáky. Adam Štěch explains.
7: And post-war modernism is much more fun, I would say. It's much more enjoyable in shapes and kind of different shapes, which also was because new construction techniques were invented and the concrete had new technologies how to use it. So the shapes of post-war modernism are more, I would say, organic, sculptural, and so on.
8: In 1958, the Brussels World's Fair, Expo 58, became a key turning point, necessitating that communist Czechoslovakia present itself to the world as something more than a social realist factory. Czechoslovak architects František Cuber, Zdeněk Pokorný and Josef Hrubý created a groundbreaking design for a pavilion building, a circular futuristic structure, again with a mouth-like orifice on a raised second story. Adam Štěch again.
7: And they were able to find the continuity again with the modern architecture, because these architects, they were educated in the time of the really great modern architects during the 30s.
8: A year later, the šumperák began to come to life. Adam Štěch relates the history.
7: At the end of the 50s, there was the architect Vladimír Kalivoda. This architect was from Valašské Meziříčí, and he is one of the few architects at that time they built single family houses, because the typology of single family house was basically vanished after the Second World War. Was something again considered non-socialist, like elitist, like a bourgeois. And there were some little exceptions. And Vladimír Kalivoda built few houses.
8: The houses were in Litovel in eastern Bohemia and had many features of what would become šumperáky. Pepa Vomáčka explains.
9: Stavitel, který se jmenoval Josef Vaněk, viděl tu stavbu.
10: Architect Josef Vaněk in the early 60s spotted one of these buildings and asked to see the plans. He made some adaptations and began selling these for 875 crowns. which was nothing even in those days.
8: Avant-garde credentials aside, the houses were in fact designed to be cheap and easy to construct. Pepa Vomáčka again.
10: Everyone had to build it themselves. Three people were enough labor. They took around 2 months to build, and the total material and labor costs were around 100 to 120,000 Czech crowns, which is remarkably cheap by today's standards.
8: Photographer and art historian Tomáš Pospěch found that terminal communist era material shortages had an effect on the assembly kit-like nature of Šumperáky.
11: Když jsem ten projekt začal realizovat, tak jsem zjistil, že každý ten dům je výrazně jiný.
12: When I started my project investigating Šumperáky, I discovered that each house was distinctive and different, and that the house was a great representation of a particular period between the 1960s and 70s. This was a time when all architects had to be employed, and no one was allowed to be self-employed, and where no building companies existed which you could call up to build you a house, meaning that everyone built houses themselves. And when there was a permanent shortage of building materials, people got very inventive.
11: Kreativní nebo nouzová řešení.
8: Meanwhile, debates have continued over the years about whether Josef Vaněk appropriated and adapted Vladimír Galivoda's original designs in a fully fair way. In any event, Vaněk's zeal wasn't entirely without consequences, as Adam Štěch recalled.
7: He was actually even accused of some entrepreneurship. You are basically selling the ideas. It's not allowed in our communist society, you know. But somehow he succeeded.
8: Tomáš Pospěch has spoken to hundreds of people who constructed a Šumperák house.
11: Pan Vaněk prodal asi 4,500 plánů.
12: I know that Vaněk sold about 4,500 plans. Talking to people, about every fourth person bought a plan from him. Others probably copied it somehow or loaned it out between themselves.
11: Další si to tak různě kopírovali, přebírali mezi sebou.
8: After the 1968 Soviet invasion came the infamous normalization era, but modern architecture survived in Czechoslovakia, especially of the then ubiquitous brutalist variety. According to Pepa Vomáčka, the avant-garde Šumperák was never deemed dangerous to the authorities.
9: Šumperáky nikomu nevadily. Až teď, po roce 90, řada lidí si myslí, že
10: Šumperáky weren't problematic to anyone. Only after the 1990s did some people start seeing them as ugly. Of course, people made custom changes to the color or materials and so on, and the results weren't always successful. But I do think the original design wasn't bad.
9: Ne vždycky to dopadlo pěkně, ale ten původní koncept nebyl špatný.
8: One myth was that Šumperáky were not problematic because they were built by communist functionaries. After all, who could afford to build a custom-made house in communist Czechoslovakia? But Tomáš Pospěch discovered this was not necessarily the case.
11: Já jsem se mnohdy, když jsem pořizoval ty rozhovory, setkával s tím, že se říkalo...
12: During my interviews, I'd often hear that Šumperáky were built by communists for themselves. But the research proved the opposite. Far fewer communists had Šumperáky than existed among the population. They certainly were not built by those who did not go along with the regime, and it tended to be people in small towns and villages.
11: Spíše si to stavěli lidé na vesnicích a malých městech.
8: Rather, it tended to be craftsmen or handymen, well-off people, factory bosses, butchers, those who operated certain state businesses, as Adam Štěch noted.
7: I would say these people were mostly higher-ranking officials from, I would say, you know, JZD and these like agriculture unions or some people from some factories who had some leading positions and so on.
8: Designer Josef Vaněk managed to get coverage of his ideas in contemporary newspapers and magazines, which helped considerably to improve sales. According to Tomáš Pospěch, Vaněk's efforts were simply molded to fit the current communist narrative.
11: Dokonce i oficiální komunistická strana se tím...
12: The Communist Party even boasted about this effort, citing it as an example of the modernization of rural areas. His daughter says that he would come home and there'd be 10 or 20 people waiting for him to buy a plan.
11: A před brankou už čekalo 10-20 lidí.
8: Spotting a Šumperák today, they certainly appear modernist and funky, but are they actually practical places to live? Alas, as Tomáš Pospěch noted, countless basic practical problems blight these buildings with their 95 centimeter thick front-facing balconies.
11: Toto byl ten nejzajímavější prvek na tom domu. Většina lidí ten dům pořizovala.
12: This was ostensibly the most interesting element about the house. Most people built the house because of the balcony and concurrent windows. But when I interviewed people during photographing for my book, then I would hear, for example, someone say, "Oh yes, since I stopped smoking, I haven't stood out on that balcony for 20 years. And his wife replied to him, "That's because you're not the one who washes the windows." In fact, those were the two main reasons to go there, to smoke or to wash the windows.
11: Nebo tam jdete umýt okna, ale jinak to nepotřebujete.
8: Adam Stech agreed.
7: You would say maybe you would turn the house 180 degrees to have balcony to your garden. But basically most of the Schumperags, the balcony is at the front. When was really hot days and sun, the balcony has no really proper covering. So you are basically melted in the sun on the balcony.
8: Indeed, the reverse sides of Schumperake are far less impressive. One might even call them ugly. So there's no choice but to face forward with little privacy and a near useless balcony. In any event, Schumperake continue to be objects of curiosity well into the 21st century, even fetching high prices on the market. But Adam Stech is careful to place their increasingly iconic status in the proper context.
7: And what I don't like on Schumperake is the fact, not the shape, like, the shape is fun, you know, because it's inspired by these houses from Western societies. But I don't like that it's celebrated as something super original in Czech. It's not really true, you know. I had this feeling it's like this kind of Timmerman-style architecture, you know. It's like really depicts the ethos of Czechs somehow.
1: 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Should you like to contact us, our email address is english@radio.cz. This is Anna-Marie Regner saying thanks for listening and take care.

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1: Hello and welcome. I'm Anne-Marie Regner and you're listening to Czechia in 30 Minutes, brought to you by Radio Prague International. Coming up in today's program, the Czech delegation unveils spending plans at the NATO summit in Ankara. Find out more in an exclusive interview with security analyst František Michánek. Historic Prague Tower taken off the market as Prague Archbishopric weighs new options. Šumperáky houses, retro modernism wrapped in a mystery. All that coming up, but first, here's the news brought to you by Ruth Franková.
2: News. Prime Minister Andrej Babiš held a series of bilateral meetings with the leaders of the Netherlands, Slovakia, Bulgaria and Slovenia on the sidelines of the NATO summit in Ankara on Wednesday. According to the Bulgarian government, Babiš and Bulgarian Prime Minister Rumen Radev discussed expanding cooperation in defense and energy, as well as the impact of Russia's war in Ukraine and energy diversification in Central and Eastern Europe. President Petr Pavel is also attending the summit, where he has been holding separate bilateral talks focused on defense spending, support for Ukraine, and closer European defense cooperation. A Ukrainian man born in former Czechoslovakia is among two suspects arrested in connection with last week's bombing in Monaco, Ukrainian media reported on Wednesday. According to the Ukrainian anti-corruption outlet Antikor, the suspect, identified as Yevhen Reun, was born in former Czechoslovakia in 1986. He and another man have been charged with the murder of Anastasia Berezovska, who was suspected of planting the bomb that seriously injured Ukraine. Businessman Vadim Yermolaev and his partner. Investigators are trying to establish who ordered the bombing. Berezovska's body was found near Kiev on Monday, and prosecutors say she was shot dead. One of the suspects has reportedly confessed to the killing. Despite growing boat traffic on Czech waterways, the number of boating accidents has remained stable, according to figures released by the State Navigation Administration on Wednesday. The authority recorded 21 accidents last year and 6 so far this year, none of them serious. The number of recreational vessels has roughly doubled in recent years, prompting increased police patrols on rivers and reservoirs. Officers are focusing on prevention and enforcing navigation rules. Electricity consumption in Czechia continued to grow in the second quarter of this year despite rising prices. According to an analysis by energy company Amper Meteo, weather-adjusted electricity use was up 2.3% year-on-year, while electricity prices increased by 26%. Despite the recent growth, electricity consumption remains 5.5% below the average recorded before the energy crisis. Gas consumption also remains lower than pre-crisis levels, although it rose slightly compared with the same period last year. Solar power remained Czechia's largest renewable electricity source, accounting for more than three-quarters of renewable generation so far this year. Together with hydro and wind power, renewables covered just over 10% of the country's electricity consumption. And finally, a quick look at the weather. Thursday will be mostly sunny with afternoon temperatures reaching 23 to 25 degrees Celsius. I'm Ruth Franková and that's the end of the news.
1: The Czech delegation to the NATO summit in Ankara on Tuesday unveiled government plans to redirect existing funding towards prioritized Ukraine requirements list initiative, which finances US-made weapons for Ukraine. Vít Pohanka spoke to security analyst and former senior military officer František Michánek about this and other defense policy issues discussed at the summit.
3: It's definitely a very positive message because, you know, if we would like to be among countries who really support Ukraine, you know, we should participate not only by promises and the word support, but even we have to invest some money or material or people. It's showing that we are really interested in helping Ukraine and that we are moving just from the promises to something which is really, really touchable.
4: the leader of the Freedom and Direct Democracy Party, Tomio Okamura, the speaker of the lower house of Czech parliament, has immediately reacted that he doesn't agree with this announcement, with you know, the support for Ukraine. I suppose it is, it was to be expected, but do you think this could complicate things?
3: It really depends, as lawyers stake. You know, Tomio Okamura is really consistent, so I wouldn't expect something else than this proclamation. What must be done, it's all these three leaders of the current coalition or government, the parties must sit together, discuss this issue and find some solution which will be acceptable for all of them, because otherwise that could shape the political coalition or political stability of the government. But I believe that, you know, when they will find some way for future agreement on this issue, because without supporting Ukraine, without this partial active policy of the Czech Republic, there is no way ahead.
4: The Czech media, of course, were full of stories about the fact that President Pavel is traveling in an extra plane. He had to ask the constitutional courts to help him so that the government would get him accreditation. I just wonder, do you think that it's behind us? I mean, this kind of quarrel, and that the Czech political representation is finally moving in the right kind of unified direction? Or is that too optimistic? I don't know.
3: That's a good topic for media, you know, and it's not a good topic for security analysts, because that's only the coverage, you know, the surface of what's going on in the deep waters. It's more important how we honor the pledge 2%, how we reach the military capabilities, how we help NATO countries to travel across the territory of the Czech Republic through the process of host nation support, etc. So that's the future of the Czech Republic in the NATO and European Union.
1: That was security analyst František Michánek speaking to Vít Pohanka about defense policy issues. The Prague Archbishopric has abandoned plans to sell the historic Jindřišská Tower in the heart of Prague after spending several years searching for a buyer. It will now negotiate exclusively with the city of Prague, although it has not said whether the discussions will concern a sale, a lease, or some other form of cooperation. Daniela Lazarová has the details.
5: The 65.7-meter-high tower is one of Prague's best-known landmarks. Built in the late 15th century as the bell tower of the Church of St. Henry and St. Kunhuda, it is the tallest freestanding bell tower in the Czech capital. Over the centuries, it has served not only as a church belfry, but also as a military watchtower during the 1648 Swedish siege of Prague, surviving repeated damage from artillery fire, storms, and later undergoing extensive reconstruction.
1: I've never been inside, I just walk past it. I've always found it strange that there's a restaurant in there and that it isn't fully open to visitors like the Powder Tower.
5: Says Martin, who passes Jindřišská Tower every day on his way to work. The tower is owned by the Prague Archbishopric, which no longer uses the property and has been trying to sell it for several years without finding a suitable buyer. The main hurdle is not just the high price it was most recently offered for 75 million crowns, but also the complication of a lease that will take years to expire. Spokesperson for the Archbishopric, Pavel Schröter, recently announced that negotiations with all private buyers had ended, and the Archbishopric will now instead hold talks with Prague City Hall.
1: We will proceed responsibly in deciding the tower's future, bearing in mind that it is an important cultural monument. Any decision on its future use should therefore be discussed with our partners, especially the city of Prague.
5: The The future of the tower has been contentious for several years. The Vatican approved its sale, but the plan drew criticism from Prague officials, the tower's long-term tenant, members of the public, and parishioners of the neighboring Church of St. Henry and St. Gunhuta, who launched a petition opposing the move. The Archbishopric and the city have already discussed the tower's future in the past. At the time, the church sought 100 million crowns for the property, but Prague City Councillor Adam Zabranski of the Pirate Party said the asking price was too high.
1: The problem is that the entire building is leased until the end of 2044. The annual rent is just under half a million crowns, so financially it simply didn't make sense for the city. On top of that, we know the tower requires significant investment.
5: Today, the tower houses a restaurant, an observation deck overlooking Prague's historic centre and a carillon, all operated by the current tenant under a long-term lease. The Archbishopric has not yet indicated whether it now wants to sell the tower to the city, lease it, or pursue another form of partnership that would preserve this historic landmark for future generations.
1: Daniela Lazarová reporting. A reminder that you're listening to Czechia in 30 Minutes, a half hour of news, current affairs, and interesting stories brought to you by Radio Prague International. Now get ready for our feature story. Šumperák is the nickname of a type of house built in Czechoslovakia mainly during the 1960s and 70s. Ostensibly modernist, even avant-garde, with its distinctive first-story angled roof and balcony, the story of the Šumperák is in fact far more layered and complicated than may originally appear. Dominik Jun takes a closer look at how this type of country house emerged.
6: You won't find a Šumperák house anywhere in the center of Prague, as far as I know, or in the center of most major Czech cities. So I've had to travel out to the suburban district of Čakovice in the north of Prague. And here we have not one, but two of these unusual Šumperáky, which are both symbols of mid-20th century modernism on the one hand, with their distinctive first-story angled roofs, and also much more, because their authorship is kind of a grey area, and their symbolism is a grey area. And the one that I'm looking at right now, this one, according to the neighbours, has just been sold. It's in pristine condition, pretty much, in terms of what they would have looked like in the 1960s or 70s when they were built. But now if we just walk around the corner to the next street, we'll see another one. And here there is a second Šumperák, but this one is different because this one has been renovated with a front porch built onto the outside of it, and also it's got modern insulation on the facade.
7: Šumperák, I would say, it's an essence of this misery of socialist regime a little bit, because you have idea of a modern house, beautiful modern house, which basically has Western forms. This house is basically a copy of 1950s French, American, Brazilian houses.
6: That was Adam Štech, an architecture historian, journalist, and curator who documents examples of modern architecture around the world. His response underscores the complex love-hate, fascination-repulsion aspect associated with so-called Šumperáky houses. Estimates suggest around 20,000 were built across Czechoslovakia from the mid-60s to the end of the 1980s, and all based on a do-it-yourself, build-it-yourself purchasable plan drafted by a man named Josef Vaněk. He wasn't an architect, but a draftsman designer who had a basic education and previously trained as a mason in the city of Zlín. By all accounts, an ambitious entrepreneurial man, he ended up working in the eastern Czech town of Šumperk. Pepa Vomáčka has spent decades reporting on the history of Czech architecture. He takes us back to the roots of the Šumperák.
8: Počátkem 50. let se nestavělo vůbec. Nálada byla jiná, nebyly peníze, bylo to poválečná hysterie.
9: At the start of the 1950s, there was no real construction at all in Czechoslovakia. There was a post-war hysteria and there was no money. The first houses did not start being built until the end of the 1950s. Most people built houses without any kind of planning permission in their gardens, courtyards and so on.
10: Na zahradě, na dvorku, někde a tak dále.
11: Tomáš Pospěch is a photographer who chronicles every single possible šumperák he can find. This has resulted in two books, with a third on the way.
12: Zjistil, že na trhu je velká díra, že kdo si chce postavit individuální.
13: Josef Vaněk discovered that there was a big gap in the market, that there was no way for people to construct individual housing if they wanted to. So he decided he would draft 10 plans and publish those in a book.
12: Navrhne 10 projektů a vydá to společně v knize.
11: Vaněk then devised the first plan for a family home type V and began offering it to people who were visiting the building authority offices. This soon led to three houses being built according to his plans, the very first of which was commissioned by a lady in the eastern Bohemian municipality of Rapotín, right on the outskirts of the town of Šumperk in Osvobozenie Street. Pospěch contacted the lady, a Mrs. Kocorková, as part of his research.
13: Mrs. Kocorková is still with us and is a very active lady, and she claims that many of the features of these houses were the result of her input.
12: Spoustu těch prvků mu tam doporučila ona nebo si prosadila.
11: It all sounds very individualistic and entrepreneurial, with restrictions against this type of conduct loosened during the liberalization era of mid-1960s Czechoslovakia, which in turn enabled small attempts at a revival of Czechoslovakia's First Republic position as an architectural powerhouse. Architecture historian Adam Štěch again.
7: The first half of the 20th century is one of the best eras of Czech architecture. Historians always said that Czechs, we had three main architecture eras. It was Gothic, Baroque, and then Modernism of the 1920s and 1930s.
11: Then, of course, came the 1948 communist putsch, which put an end to modernism, to be replaced by Soviet-style so-called social realism. But in the West, modernism continued unabated. In 1947, Brazilian architect Oscar Niemeyer, one of the key figures in modernist architecture, built something known as the Small Hillside House in Rio de Janeiro, Brazil. The futuristic design featured an angled, mouth-like second floor, the likes of which undoubtedly served as the inspiration for Czech šumperáky. Adam Štěch explains.
7: And post-war modernism is much more fun, I would say. It's much more enjoyable in shapes and kind of different shapes, which also was because new construction techniques were invented and the concrete had new technologies how to use it. So the shapes of post-war modernism are more, I would say, organic, sculptural, and so on.
11: In 1958, the Brussels World's Fair, Expo 58, became a key turning point, necessitating that communist Czechoslovakia present itself to the world as something more than a social realist factory. Czechoslovak architects František Cubr, Zdeněk Pokorný and Josef Hrubý created a groundbreaking design for a pavilion building, a circular futuristic structure, again with a mouth-like orifice on a raised second story. Adam Štěch again.
7: And they were able to find the continuity again with the modern architecture, because these architects, they were educated in the time of the really great modern architects during the 30s.
11: A year later, the šumperák began to come to life. Adam Štěch relates the history.
7: At the end of the 50s, there was the architect Vladimír Kalivoda. This architect was from Valašské Meziříčí, and he is one of the few architects at that time they built single family houses, because the typology of single family house was basically vanished after the Second World War. Was something again considered non-socialist, yes, like elitist, like yes, a bourgeois. And there were some little exceptions. And Vladimír Kalivoda built few houses.
11: The houses were in Litovel in eastern Bohemia and had many features of what would become šumperáky. Pepa Vomáčka explains.
10: Stavitel, který se jmenoval Josef Vaněk, viděl tu stavbu.
9: Architect Josef Vaněk in the early 60s spotted one of these buildings and asked to see the plans. He made some adaptations, began selling these for 875 crowns. which was nothing even in those days.
10: 57 korun, což bylo i tenkrát skoro zadarmo.
11: Avant-garde credentials aside, the houses were in fact designed to be cheap and easy to construct. Pepa Vomáčka again.
10: To si musel každý udělat sám, stačili na to tři lidi, stavili to, řekněme, dva měsíce.
9: Everyone had to build it themselves. Three people were enough labor. They took around 2 months to build, and the total material and labor costs were around 100 to 120,000 Czech crowns, which is remarkably cheap by today's standards.
10: Cena 100 tisíc až 120 tisíc korun, což je v dnešní poměry neuvěřitelné.
11: Photographer and art historian Tomáš Pospěch found that terminal communist era material shortages had an effect on the assembly kit-like nature of Šumperáky.
12: Když jsem ten projekt začal realizovat, tak jsem zjistil, že každý ten dům je výrazně jiný.
13: When I started my project investigating Šumperáky, I discovered that each house was distinctive and different, and that the house was a great representation of a particular period between the 1960s and 70s. This was a time when all architects had to be employed, and no one was allowed to be self-employed, and where no building companies existed which you could call up to build you a house, meaning that everyone built houses themselves. And when there was a permanent shortage of building materials, people got very inventive.
12: Kreativní nebo nouzová řešení.
11: Meanwhile, debates have continued over the years about whether Josef Vaněk appropriated and adapted Vladimír Galivoda's original designs in a fully fair way. In any event, Vaněk's zeal wasn't entirely without consequences, as Adam Štěch recalled.
7: He was actually even accused of some entrepreneurship. You are basically selling the ideas. It's not allowed in our communist society, you know. But somehow he succeeded.
11: Tomáš Pospěch has spoken to hundreds of people who constructed a Šumperák house.
12: Pan Vaněk prodal asi 4,500 plánů. Ale když jsem se bavil...
13: I know that Vaněk sold about 4,500 plans. Talking to people, about every fourth person bought a plan from him. Others probably copied it somehow or loaned it out between themselves.
12: Další si to tak různě kopírovali, přebírali mezi sebou.
11: After the 1968 Soviet invasion came the infamous normalization era, but modern architecture survived in Czechoslovakia, especially of the then ubiquitous brutalist variety. According to Pepa Vomáčka, the avant-garde Šumperák was never deemed dangerous to the authorities.
10: Šumperáky nikomu nevadily. Až teď, po roce 90, řada lidí si myslí, že...
9: Šumperáky weren't problematic to anyone. Only after the 1990s did some people start seeing them as ugly. Of course, people made custom changes to the color or materials and so on, and the results weren't always successful. But I do think the original design wasn't bad.
10: Ne vždycky to dopadlo pěkně, ale ten původní koncept nebyl špatný.
11: One myth was that Šumperáky were not problematic because they were built by communist functionaries. After all, who could afford to build a custom-made house in communist Czechoslovakia? But Tomáš Pospěch discovered this was not necessarily the case.
12: Já jsem se mnohdy, když jsem pořizoval ty rozhovory, setkával s tím, že se říkalo...
13: During my interviews, I'd often hear that Šumperáky were built by communists for themselves. But the research proved the opposite. Far fewer communists had Šumperáky than existed among the population. They certainly were not built by those who did not go along with the regime, and it tended to be people in small towns and villages.
12: Spíše si to stavěli lidé na vesnicích a malých městech.
11: Rather, it tended to be craftsmen or handymen, well-off people, factory bosses, butchers, those who operated certain state businesses, as Adam Štěch noted.
7: I would say these people were mostly higher-ranking officials from, I would say, you know, JZD and these like agriculture unions or some people from some factories who had some leading positions and so on.
11: Designer Josef Vaněk managed to get coverage of his ideas in contemporary newspapers and magazines, which helped considerably to improve sales. According to Tomáš Pospěch, Vaněk's efforts were simply molded to fit the current communist narrative.
12: Dokonce i oficiální komunistická strana se tím...
13: The Communist Party even boasted about this effort, citing it as an example of the modernization of rural areas. His daughter says that he would come home and there'd be 10 or 20 people waiting for him to buy a plan.
12: A před brankou už čekalo 10-20 lidí.
11: Spotting a Šumperák today, they certainly appear modernist and funky, but are they actually practical places to live? Alas, as Tomáš Pospěch noted, countless basic practical problems blight these buildings with their 95 centimeter thick front-facing balconies.
12: Toto byl ten nejzajímavější prvek na tom domu. Většina lidí ten dům pořizovala.
13: This was ostensibly the most interesting element about the house. Most people built the house because of the balcony and concurrent windows. But when I interviewed people during photographing for my book, then I would hear, for example, someone say, "Oh yes, since I stopped smoking, I haven't stood out on that balcony for 20 years. And his wife replied to him, "That's because you're not the one who washes the windows." In fact, those were the two main reasons to go there, to smoke or to wash the windows.
12: Nebo tam jdete umýt okna, ale jinak to nepotřebujete.
14: Adam Stech agreed.
7: You would say maybe you would turn the house 180 degrees to have balcony to your garden. But basically most of the Schumperags, the balcony is at the front. When was really hot days and sun, the balcony has no really proper covering. So you are basically melted in the sun on the balcony.
11: Indeed, the reverse sides of Schumperake are far less impressive. One might even call them ugly. So there's no choice but to face forward with little privacy and a near useless balcony. In any event, Schumperake continue to be objects of curiosity well into the 21st century, even fetching high prices on the market. But Adam Stech is careful to place their increasingly iconic status in the proper context.
7: And what I don't like on Schumperake is the fact, not the shape, like, the shape is fun, you know, because it's inspired by these houses from Western societies. But I don't like that it's celebrated as something super original in Czech. It's not really true, you know. I had this feeling it's like this kind of Timmerman-style architecture, you know. It's like really depicts the ethos of Czechs somehow.
1: 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Should you like to contact us, our email address is english@radio.cz. This is Anna-Marie Regner saying thanks for listening and take care.

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1: Hello and welcome. I'm Anne-Marie Regner and you're listening to Czechia in 30 Minutes, brought to you by Radio Prague International. Coming up in today's program, the Czech delegation unveils spending plans at the NATO summit in Ankara. Find out more in an exclusive interview with security analyst František Michánek. Historic Prague Tower taken off the market, as Prague Archbishopric weighs new options. Šumperáky houses, retro modernism wrapped in a mystery. All that coming up, but first, here's the news brought to you by Ruth Frankova.

0: News.
1: Prime Minister Andrej Babiš held a series of bilateral meetings with the leaders of the Netherlands, Slovakia, Bulgaria and Slovenia on the sidelines of the NATO summit in Ankara on Wednesday. According to the Bulgarian government, Babiš and Bulgarian Prime Minister Rumen Radev discussed expanding cooperation in defence and energy, as well as the impact of Russia's war in Ukraine and energy diversification in Central and Eastern Europe. President Petr Pavel is also attending the summit, where he has been holding separate bilateral talks focused on defence spending, support for Ukraine and closer European defence cooperation. A Ukrainian man born in former Czechoslovakia is among two suspects arrested in connection with last week's bombing in Monaco, Ukrainian media reported on Wednesday. According to the Ukrainian anti-corruption outlet Antikor, the suspect, identified as Yevhen Reun, was born in former Czechoslovakia in 1986. He and another man have been charged with the murder of Anastasia Berezovska, who was suspected of planting the bomb that seriously injured Ukrainian businessman Vadim Yermolaev and his partner. Investigators are trying to establish who ordered the bombing. Berezovska's body was found near Kiev on Monday, and prosecutors say she was shot dead. One of the suspects has reportedly confessed to the killing. Despite growing boat traffic on Czech waterways, the number of boating accidents has remained stable, according to figures released by the State Navigation Administration on Wednesday. The authority recorded 21 accidents last year and 6 so far this year, none of them serious. The number of recreational vessels has roughly doubled in recent years, prompting increased police patrols on rivers and reservoirs. Officers are focusing on prevention and enforcing navigation rules. Electricity consumption in Czechia continued to grow in the second quarter of this year despite rising prices. According to an analysis by energy company Amper Meteo, weather-adjusted electricity use was up 2.3% year-on-year, while electricity prices increased by 26%. Despite the recent growth, electricity consumption remains 5.5% below the average recorded before the energy crisis. Gas consumption also remains lower than pre-crisis levels, although it rose slightly compared with the same period last year. Solar power remained Czechia's largest renewable electricity source, accounting for more than three-quarters of renewable generation so far this year. Together with hydro and wind power, renewables covered just over 10% of the country's electricity consumption. And finally, a quick look at the weather. Thursday will be mostly sunny with afternoon temperatures reaching 23 to 25 degrees Celsius. I'm Ruth Vraňková and that's the end of the news.
2: The Czech delegation to the NATO summit in Ankara on Tuesday unveiled government plans to redirect existing funding towards prioritized Ukraine requirements list initiative, which finances U.S.-made weapons for Ukraine. Vít Pohanka spoke to security analyst and former senior military officer František Michánek about this and other defense policy issues discussed at the summit.
3: It's definitely a very positive message because, you know, if we would like to be among countries who really support Ukraine, you know, we should participate not only by promises and the word support, but even we have to invest some money or material or people. It's showing that we are really interested in helping Ukraine and that we are moving just from the promises to something which is really, really touchable.
4: The leader of the Freedom and Direct Democracy Party, Tomio Okamura, the speaker of the lower house of Czech parliament, has immediately reacted that he doesn't agree with this announcement, with the support for Ukraine. I suppose it was to be expected, but do you think this could complicate things?
3: It really depends as lawyers stake. You know, Tomio Okamura is really consistent, so I wouldn't expect something else than this proclamation. What must be done, it's all these three leaders of the current coalition or government, the parties must sit together, discuss this issue and find some solution which will be acceptable for all of them, because otherwise that could shape the political coalition or political stability of the government. But I believe that, you know, when they will find some way for future agreement on this issue, because without supporting Ukraine, without at least partial active policy of the Czech Republic, there is no way ahead.
4: The Czech media, of course, were full of stories about the fact that President Pavel is traveling in an extra plane. He had to ask the constitutional courts to help him so that the government would get him accreditation. I just wonder, do you think that it's behind us? I mean, this kind of quarrel, and that the Czech political representation is finally moving in the right kind of unified direction? Or is that too optimistic? I don't know.
3: That's a good topic for media, you know, and it's not a good topic for security analysts, because that's only the coverage, you know, the surface of what's going on in the deep waters. It's more important how we honor the pledge 2%, how we reach the military capabilities, how we help NATO countries to travel across the territory of the Czech Republic through the process of host nation support, etc. So that's the future of the Czech Republic in the NATO and the European Union.
2: That was security analyst František Michánek speaking to Vít Pohanka about defense policy issues. The Prague Archbishopric has abandoned plans to sell the historic Jindřišská Tower in the heart of Prague after spending several years searching for a buyer. It will now negotiate exclusively with the city of Prague, although it has not said whether the discussions will concern a sale, a lease, or some other form of cooperation. Daniela Lazarová has the details.
0: The 65.7-meter-high tower is one of Prague's best-known landmarks. Built in the late 15th century as the bell tower of the Church of St. Henry and St. Kunhuda, it is the tallest freestanding bell tower in the Czech capital. Over the centuries, it has served not only as a church belfry, but also as a military watchtower during the 1648 Swedish siege of Prague, surviving repeated damage from artillery fire, storms, and later undergoing extensive reconstruction.
2: I've never been inside, I just walk past it. I've always found it strange that there's a restaurant in there and that it isn't fully open to visitors like the Powder Tower.
0: Says Martin, who passes Jindřišská Tower every day on his way to work. The tower is owned by the Prague Archbishopric, which no longer uses the property and has been trying to sell it for several years without finding a suitable buyer. The main hurdle is not just the high price, it was most recently offered for 75 million crowns, but also the complication of a lease that will take years to expire. Spokesperson for the Archbishopric, Pavel Schröter, recently announced that negotiations with all private buyers had ended, and the Archbishopric will now instead hold talks with Prague City Hall.
5: We will proceed responsibly in deciding the tower's future, bearing in mind that it is an important cultural monument.
2: Any decision on its future use should therefore be discussed with our partners, especially the city of Prague.
0: The future of the tower has been contentious for several years. The Vatican approved its sale, but the plan drew criticism from Prague officials, the tower's long-term tenant, members of the public, and parishioners of the neighboring Church of St. Henry and St. Kunhuta, who launched a petition opposing the move. The Archbishopric and the city have already discussed the tower's future in the past. At the time, the church sought 100 million crowns for the property, but Prague City Councillor Adam Zabranski of the Pirate Party said the asking price was too high.
2: The problem is that the entire building is leased until the end of 2044. The annual rent is just under half a million crowns, so financially it simply didn't make sense for the city. On top of that, we know the tower requires significant investment.
0: Today, the tower houses a restaurant, an observation deck overlooking Prague's historic center, and a carillon, all operated by the current tenant under a long-term lease. The Archbishopric has not yet indicated whether it now wants to sell the tower to the city, lease it, or pursue another form of partnership that would preserve this historic landmark for future generations.
5: Daniela Lazarová reporting. A reminder that you're listening to Czechia in 30 Minutes, a half hour of news, current affairs, and interesting stories brought to you by Radio Prague International. Now get ready for our feature story. Šumperák is the nickname of a type of house built in Czechoslovakia mainly during the 1960s and 70s. Ostensibly modernist, even avant-garde, with its distinctive first-story angled roof and balcony, the story of the Šumperák is in fact far more layered and complicated than may originally appear. Dominik Jun takes a closer look at how this type of country house emerged.
6: You won't find a Šumperák house anywhere in the center of Prague, as far as I know, or in the center of most major Czech cities. So I've had to travel out to the suburban district of Čakovice in the north of Prague. And here we have not one, but two of these unusual Šumperák here, which are both symbols of mid-20th century modernism on the one hand, with their distinctive first-story angled roofs, and also much more, because their authorship is kind of a grey area, and their symbolism is a grey area. And the one that I'm looking at right now, this one, according to the neighbours, has just been sold. It's in pristine condition, pretty much, in terms of what they would have looked like in the 1960s or 70s when they were built. But now if we just walk round the corner to the next street, we'll see another one. And here there is a second Šumperák, but this one is different because this one has been renovated with a front porch built onto the outside of it, and also it's got modern insulation on the facade.
7: Šumperák, I would say, it's an essence of this misery of socialist regime a little bit, because you have idea of a modern house, beautiful modern house, which basically has Western forms. This house is basically a copy of 1950s French, American, Brazilian houses.
8: That was Adam Stech, an architecture historian, journalist, and curator who documents examples of modern architecture around the world. His response underscores the complex love-hate, fascination-repulsion aspect associated with so-called Šumperáky houses. Estimates suggest around 20,000 were built across Czechoslovakia from the mid-60s to the end of the 1980s, and all based on a do-it-yourself, build-it-yourself purchasable plan drafted by a man named Josef Vaněk. He wasn't an architect, but a draftsman designer who had a basic education and previously trained as a mason in the city of Zlín. By all accounts, an ambitious entrepreneurial man, he ended up working in the eastern Czech town of Šumperk. Pepa Vomáčka has spent decades reporting on the history of Czech architecture. He takes us back to the roots of the Šumperák.
9: Počátkem 50. let se nestavělo vůbec. Nálada byla jiná, nebyly peníze, bylo to poválečná hysterie.
10: At the start of the 1950s, there was no real construction at all in Czechoslovakia. There was a post-war hysteria and there was no money. The first houses did not start being built until the end of the 1950s. Most people built houses without any kind of planning permission in their gardens, courtyards and so on.
9: Na zahradě, na dvorku, někde a tak dále.
8: Tomáš Pospiech is a photographer who chronicles every single possible Šumperák he can find. This has resulted in two books, with a third on the way.
11: Josef Vaněk discovered that there was a big gap in the market, that there was no way for people to construct individual housing if they wanted to. So he decided he would draft 10 plans and publish those in a book.
8: Vaněk then devised the first plan for a family home type V and began offering it to people who were visiting the building authority offices. This soon led to three houses being built according to his plans, the very first of which was commissioned by a lady in the eastern Bohemian municipality of Rapotín, right on the outskirts of the town of Šumperk in Osvobozenie Street. Pospěch contacted the lady, a Mrs. Kocorková, as part of his research.
12: Mrs. Kocorková is still with us and is a very active lady, and she claims that many of the features of these houses were the result of her input.
8: It all sounds very individualistic and entrepreneurial, with restrictions against this type of conduct loosened during the liberalization era of mid-1960s Czechoslovakia, which in turn enabled small attempts at a revival of Czechoslovakia's First Republic position as an architectural powerhouse. Architecture historian Adam Štěch again.
7: The first half of the 20th century is one of the best eras of Czech architecture. Historians always said that Czechs, we had three main architecture eras. It was Gothic, Baroque, and then Modernism of the 1920s and 1930s.
8: Then, of course, came the 1948 communist putsch, which put an end to modernism, to be replaced by Soviet-style so-called social realism. But in the West, modernism continued unabated. In 1947, Brazilian architect Oscar Niemeyer, one of the key figures in modernist architecture, built something known as the Small Hillside House in Rio de Janeiro, Brazil. The futuristic design featured an angled, mouth-like second floor, the likes of which undoubtedly served as the inspiration for Czech Šumperáky. Adam Štěch explains.
7: And post-war modernism is much more fun, I would say. It's much more enjoyable in shapes and kind of different shapes, which also was because new construction techniques were invented and the concrete had new technologies how to use it. So the shapes of post-war modernism are more, I would say, organic, sculptural, and so on.
8: In 1958, the Brussels World's Fair, Expo 58, became a key turning point, necessitating that communist Czechoslovakia present itself to the world as something more than a social realist factory. Czechoslovak architects František Cubr, Zdeněk Pokorný and Josef Hrubý created a groundbreaking design for a pavilion building, a circular futuristic structure, again with a mouth-like orifice on a raised second story. Adam Štěch again.
7: And they were able to find the continuity again with the modern architecture, because these architects, they were educated in the time of the really great modern architects during the 30s.
8: A year later, the Šumperák began to come to life. Adam Štěch relates the history.
7: At the end of the 50s, there was the architect Vladimír Kalivoda. This architect was from Valašské Meziříčí, and he is one of the few architects at that time they built single family houses, because the typology of single family house was basically vanished after the Second World War. Was something again considered non-socialist, like elitist, like a bourgeois, and there were some little exceptions. And Vladimír Kalivoda built few houses.
8: The houses were in Litovel in eastern Bohemia and had many features of what would become Šumperáky. Pepa Vomáčka explains.
9: Stavitel, který se jmenoval Josef Vaněk, viděl tu stavbu.
10: Architect Josef Vaněk in the early 60s spotted one of these buildings and asked to see the plans. He made some adaptations and began selling these for 875 crowns. Which was nothing, even in those days.
9: 57 korun, což bylo I tenkrát skoro zadarmo.
8: Avant-garde credentials aside, the houses were in fact designed to be cheap and easy to construct. Pepa Vomáčka again.
9: To si musel každý udělat sám, stačili na to tři lidi, stavili to, řekněme, dva měsíce.
10: Everyone had to build it themselves. Three people were enough labor. They took around 2 months to build, and the total material and labor costs were around 100 to 120,000 Czech crowns, which is remarkably cheap by today's standards.
9: Cena 100 000 až 120 000 korun, což je v dnešní poměry neuvěřitelné.
8: Photographer and art historian Tomáš Pospěch found that terminal communist era material shortages had an effect on the assembly kit-like nature of Šumperáky.
13: Když jsem ten projekt začal realizovat, tak jsem zjistil, že každý ten dům je výrazně jiný.
12: When I started my project investigating Šumperáky, I discovered that each house was distinctive and different, and that the house was a great representation of a particular period between the 1960s and 70s. This was a time when all architects had to be employed, and no one was allowed to be self-employed, and where no building companies existed which you could call up to build you a house, meaning that everyone built houses themselves. And when there was a permanent shortage of building materials, people got very inventive.
3: Kreativní nebo nouzová řešení.
8: Meanwhile, debates have continued over the years about whether Josef Vaněk appropriated and adapted Vladimír Galivoda's original designs in a fully fair way. In any event, Vaněk's zeal wasn't entirely without consequences, as Adam Štěch recalled.
7: He was actually even accused of some entrepreneurship. You are basically selling the ideas. It's not allowed in our communist society, you know. But somehow he succeeded.
8: Tomáš Pospěch has spoken to hundreds of people who constructed a Šumperák house.
3: Pan Vaněk prodal asi 4,500 plánů.
12: I know that Vaněk sold about 4,500 plans. Talking to people, about every fourth person bought a plan from him. Others probably copied it somehow or loaned it out between themselves.
3: Další si to tak různě kopírovali, přebírali mezi sebou.
8: After the 1968 Soviet invasion came the infamous normalization era, but modern architecture survived in Czechoslovakia, especially of the then ubiquitous brutalist variety. According to Pepa Vomáčka, the avant-garde Šumperák was never deemed dangerous to the authorities.
13: Šumperáky nikomu nevadily. Až teď, po roce 90, řada lidí si myslí, že
10: Šumperáky weren't problematic to anyone. Only after the 1990s did some people start seeing them as ugly. Of course, people made custom changes to the color or materials and so on, and the results weren't always successful. But I do think the original design wasn't bad.
13: Ne vždycky to dopadlo pěkně, ale ten původní koncept nebyl špatný.
8: One myth was that Šumperáky were not problematic because they were built by communist functionaries. After all, who could afford to build a custom-made house in communist Czechoslovakia? But Tomáš Pospěch discovered this was not necessarily the case.
3: Já jsem se mnohdy, když jsem pořizoval ty rozhovory, setkával s tím, že se říkalo.
12: During my interviews, I'd often hear that Šumperáky were built by communists for themselves. But the research proved the opposite. Far fewer communists had Šumperáky than existed among the population. They certainly were not built by those who did not go along with the regime, and it tended to be people in small towns and villages.
3: Spíše si to stavěli lidé na vesnicích a malých městech.
8: Rather, it tended to be craftsmen or handymen, well-off people, factory bosses, butchers, those who operated certain state businesses, as Adam Štěch noted.
7: I would say these people were mostly higher-ranking officials from, I would say, you know, JZD and these like agriculture unions or some people from some factories who had some leading positions and so on.
8: Designer Josef Vaněk managed to get coverage of his ideas in contemporary newspapers and magazines, which helped considerably to improve sales. According to Tomáš Pospěch, Vaněk's efforts were simply molded to fit the current communist narrative.
3: Dokonce i oficiální komunistická strana se tím.
12: The Communist Party even boasted about this effort, citing it as an example of the modernization of rural areas. His daughter says that he would come home and there'd be 10 or 20 people waiting for him to buy a plan.
3: A před brankou už čekalo 10-20 lidí.
8: Spotting a Šumperák today, they certainly appear modernist and funky, but are they actually practical places to live? Alas, as Tomáš Pospěch noted, countless basic practical problems blight these buildings with their 95-centimeter thick front-facing balconies.
3: Toto byl ten nejzajímavější prvek na tom domu. Většina lidí ten dům pořizovala.
12: This was ostensibly the most interesting element about the house. Most people built the house because of the balcony and concurrent windows. But when I interviewed people during photographing for my book, then I would hear, for example, someone say, "Oh yes, since I stopped smoking, I haven't stood out on that balcony for 20 years. And his wife replied to him, "That's because you're not the one who washes the windows." In fact, those were the two main reasons to go there, to smoke or to wash the windows.
3: Nebo tam jdete umýt okna, ale jinak to nepotřebujete.
8: Adam Stech agreed.
7: You would say maybe you would turn the house 180 degrees to have balcony to your garden. But basically most of the Schumperags, the balcony is at the front. When it was really hot days and sun, the balcony has no really proper covering. So you are basically melted in the sun on the balcony.
8: Indeed, the reverse sides of Schumperage are far less impressive. One might even call them ugly. So there's no choice but to face forward with little privacy and a near useless balcony. In any event, Schumperage continue to be objects of curiosity well into the 21st century, even fetching high prices on the market. But Adam Stech is careful to place their increasingly iconic status in the proper context.
7: And what I don't like on Schumperage is the fact, not the shape, like, the shape is fun, you know, because it's inspired by these houses from Western societies. But I don't like that it's celebrated as something super original in Czech. It's not really true, you know. I had this feeling it's like this kind of Timmerman-style architecture, you know. It's like really depicts the ethos of Czechs somehow.
2: 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This is Anna Marie Regner saying thanks for listening and take care.

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1: Hello and welcome. I'm Anna Marie Regner and you're listening to Czechia in 30 Minutes. Coming up on today's program, new steel stage and fan zone to open at Colors of Ostrava Festival. Oldest known beech tree in Czechia found by chance in Beskydy Mountains. At the Czech Technical University in Prague, students can now train on two nuclear fission reactors. All that coming up later, but first, here are today's top headlines brought to you by Romana Grajcerová.
0: News.
2: Concrete results and firm commitments from NATO's European allies will help ease US President Donald Trump's frustration with the alliance, Czech President Petr Pavel told the Wall Street Journal. According to Pavel, the White House chief is growing impatient with allies who offer plenty of promises but little action. Ahead of Wednesday's NATO summit in Ankara, Trump sharply criticized the alliance, arguing that the United States contributes a disproportionately large share of its resources. I believe what makes Donald Trump impatient is hearing a lot of words without seeing any action. Once he sees that things are genuinely changing and that there are concrete results and concrete commitments, his concerns will ease somewhat, Pavel told the Wall Street Journal. According to the newspaper, Europe and Canada hope to reassure the US president by demonstrating renewed determination to make NATO more combat ready and more lethal. Some European officials, however, are less optimistic than Pavel about the chances of satisfying Trump. The NATO summit in Ankara fulfilled its main purpose by reaffirming the unity of the allies, their commitment to collective defense, and continued support for Ukraine, analysts told the Czech news agency. They also highlighted the ongoing

0: strengthening of European defense capabilities as an important outcome of the meeting, according to Vlastislav Bříza from the Faculty of Social Science at Charles University. One of the summit's most significant results was the unanimous reaffirmation of the commitment to collective defense under Article 5 of the North Atlantic Treaty. Pavel Havlíček from the Association for International Affairs said the summit was a positive outcome both for the Czech Republic and for the alliance as a whole, as it did not bring any major disruption despite some of Trump's statements. Opposition parties have given a critical assessment of the first 6 months of Andrej Babiš's government. They accused the cabinet of creating chaos, failing to deliver on its campaign promises, and interfering with the functioning of the state, though they differ in the issues they emphasize. The Civic Democratic Party, or ODS, has mainly criticized the government's efforts to abolish television and radio license fees, the easing of fiscal responsibility rules, and some of its legislative proposals. The mayors and independents, or STAN, accused the government of attacking democratic institutions, pursuing problematic security policies, and contributing to an atmosphere of fear in society. The pirates have focused their criticism primarily on the government's approach to housing, public administration, and support for families. Representatives of the parties told journalists about their views today in the Chamber of Deputies. The unemployment rate in Czechia remained unchanged at 4.8% in June, the same level as in May. The stable figure was supported by ongoing seasonal work and the gradual recovery of the economy. According to Raiffeisen Bank analyst Tereza Krček, the rate is likely to decline only gradually because the labor market is undergoing structural changes. Companies are increasingly looking for workers with specialized skills but struggle to find suitable candidates, while job seekers often cannot retain for these positions quickly enough. Around 75,000 pairs of shoes, clothing, items and accessories from the Vasky and Botas brands were stored in the warehouse of Zlín-based footwear company Vasky in the former Baťa industrial complex in the center of Zlín, where a fire broke out this morning. The goods had a retail value estimated at 150 to 180 million Czech crowns. The warehouse was the company's only central storage facility. A major fire has been burning since this morning. Firefighters declared a special alarm level, the highest of the country's four emergency alert levels, late this morning, a status reserved for extraordinary incidents. According to emergency medical services, no injuries have been reported so far. And now let's look at the weather. Tomorrow we expect clear to partly cloudy skies with temporarily cloudy conditions in the northeastern half of the country and a slight chance of isolated showers. Highs will range between 24 degrees Celsius and 29 degrees Celsius, reaching around 23 degrees Celsius in the north.
1: Visitors to this year's Colors of Ostrava Festival, due to open next week, will be able to explore a brand new venue. Alongside the more laid-back steel stage, organizers are also introducing a new fanzo called Steel Town. Daniela Lazarová has the details.
2: One of the country's most popular music festivals, Colors of Ostrava, takes place at the Dolní Vítkovice ground, a spectacular former ironworks area in Ostrava in the eastern part of the Czech Republic. The industrial complex is a European cultural heritage site with 16 stages scattered among imposing old blast furnaces, gas holders and historic steel structures. This year, the popular festival is offering visitors a brand new space, a miniature steel city created by artist David Žila, using products and recycled industrial materials supplied by the Třinec Iron and Steelworks. Jaroslav Stebel of the said company, which co-sponsors the festival, says the company is proud to be associated with the event.
3: We selected two rolled steel tram rails for the entrance installation. We were inspired by a photograph of workers standing on a beam, so we wanted to incorporate one of our own products into the festival's photo spot.
2: After consulting with the artist, the company supplied supplied a range of materials for the new stage, highlighting its own production.
3: The steel stage will be made from our steel wire products, which account for around 40% of our production. The wires will be illuminated in different ways and will form the central visual element of the stage.
2: Steel Town gradually took shape in David Gila's workshop. Among sculptures made from chains, gears and pipes stands a large drum kit built from industrial barrels. There will be several different drum sets for 5 drummers to play, and there is also a bar welded entirely from Trinet steel. Gila says the diversity of the components will make the new stage and fan zone truly unique.
3: They supplied us with leaf springs, chains, large nuts, pipes and many other materials. Everything comes from the steelworks, complemented by smaller metal fragments.
2: One of the main landmarks of Steel Town will be a large illuminated dome.
3: It will have 2 towers, one 4 meters high, the other 5. It will have windows and the whole structure will be lit from within, so it should also work as one giant lamp.
2: The steel stage will mainly host alternative and more intimate performances, including Dutch sister duo Sarah Julia. This year's Colors of Ostrava Festival takes place from the 15th to the 18th of July and will feature 110 artists from 33 countries. One of the biggest highlights will be the festival's opening performance by 21 pilots. Headliners include Teddy Swims, Lord and Moby, who last performed in Czechia 17 years ago.
1: Daniela Lazarová reporting. The oldest known beech tree in Czechia has been identified in the Beskydy Mountains near the country's border with Slovakia. Researchers have determined the tree to be 492 years old, meaning it must have taken root in the early 16th century. Ruth Franková has more.
3: The tree was discovered near the village of Velké Karlovice by a team from the Research Institute for Landscape and Ornamental Gardening. The find came as a surprise, as the scientists had been carrying out an entirely different study, explains the head of the research team, forest ecologist Pavel Šamonil.
1: We were studying how individual trees help stabilize slopes and prevent soil erosion. We selected this tree simply because it seemed like a suitable candidate. And when we took a core sample to determine its age, we discovered, completely by chance, that it was almost 500 years old.
3: The beech is an impressive sight and its size suggests it was unusually old, but size alone can't reveal a tree's true age. To determine exactly how old it was, the researchers extracted a small core sample from its trunk using a special drill. Mr. Šamonil explains how the process works.
1: We use a very thin hollow drill, which we bore into the trunk all the way to the center. It cuts out a narrow core containing the tree rings. We remove the sample, sand it, smooth it, and analyze each annual ring. Since the tree produces one ring every year, we simply count them to determine its age.
3: According to Mr. Šamonil, the procedure causes only minimal damage and the team treated the tree afterwards to help it heal. Because the sample reached the center of the trunk, they were able to determine its age with a high degree of accuracy. After checking the results twice, the team concluded that the beech is 492 years old, 21 years older than the previous Czech record holder discovered in the Ore Mountains in 2024. The tree has survived the Habsburg monarchy, 2 world wars and centuries of change in the surrounding forests. So what does it take for a beech tree to reach such an exceptional age? Pavel Šamonil says the answer lies in the way it spent its early years.
1: From our experience in primeval forest reserves, we've learned that for a tree to reach a truly exceptional age, it often has to spend perhaps 200 years growing in the shade beneath much larger trees. Only later does it reach the forest canopy, where sunlight finally reaches it. If a tree reaches the canopy too early, it has to withstand storms and other extreme weather, making it much more likely to be damaged.
3: But for Pavel Chamonil, the discovery is about much more than setting a new age record. Ancient beeches, he says, are a vital link between today's forests and the original woodland that once covered much of the country.
1: Ancient trees are a living link with the original primeval forests. They provide habitat for unique organisms throughout their lives, and even after they die, they become ecosystems in their own right. Trees like this have stood in one place for nearly 500 years, supporting life in ways that simply doesn't happen in managed forests.
3: With a bit of luck, the ancient beech will still be standing in 8 years' time when it reaches its 500th birthday.
1: Thank you, Ruth Frankova, for that story. Before moving on to our main feature, we have an exciting announcement. Radio Prague International is celebrating its 90th birthday on August 31st. In the run-up to the anniversary, we look back at the history of Czech Radio's international service. This Saturday, June 11th, we are launching the first of our 8-part series focusing on the station's early years. Don't miss it! Czechia has long punched above its weight in nuclear science and engineering. At the Czech Technical University in Prague, students can train on 2 university fission reactors, something few universities in the world can offer. Professor Jan Rataj, the head of the Department of Nuclear Reactors, showed Vít Pohanka around this remarkable facility.
4: We are Czech Technical University, Department of Nuclear Reactors, and we are operator of the training reactors. Our department is focused mainly on the education and training in the field of nuclear reactors, nuclear engineering and others. And currently we are in the reactor building because we operate not only one but 2 nuclear facilities.
5: Before we go on, and we will have the time to describe what facilities you have here, how did Jan Rataj become head of the nuclear reactor department?
4: It's a long story because I'm originally from a small town, Nad Vltavou, maybe you know. It's really close to a nuclear power plant, Temelín. And when I finished my high school, I decided to continue in the study at the university in nuclear engineering. And I decided to study Faculty of Nuclear Sciences and Physical Engineering at Czech Technical University. And my choice was Department of Nuclear Reactors. And I started at the department as a student, and I used during my study this nice facility, and I stayed here.
5: This is for audio, this is for podcast. So if you were to describe, what have we got here?
4: Maybe we can go close,
5: yeah, let's
4: because
5: walk
4: it's
5: around.
4: Much more
5: yeah, definitely.
4: I would like to show you exactly. This is, we can say this is old one reactor, because as I said, we have 2 nuclear reactors, 2 nuclear facilities. This is old one. The old one, it means the construction started in 1985. And for the first time, we reached the criticality in 1990, on December 3rd. It's nice because it was just one day after the Fermi first nuclear reactors and first fusion, sustainable fusion.
5: The anniversary of that,
4: yeah.
5: When was that? Just which year day. Was it?
4: It was 1942.
5: Yeah.
4: But we are just one day.
5: Just one day.
4: And few years, of course, after. And since 1990, this facility is in operation. And what is really nice that the design, it's Czech design, because it was designed by Škoda Nuclear Machinery, and design was made exactly for the education and training purposes, to prepare the future experts for the Czech nuclear program or originally Czechoslovakian nuclear program.
5: You know, when you mentioned that, when they started, you know, thinking about this in 1985, still under communism, but already by then we had Dukovany. Was already operational.
4: Yeah. I think Dukovany, the first unit was already in operation in 1985.
5: So I'm just wondering, if you need that for training of experts, where did the Czechs train? In the Soviet Union, or where did they go?
4: Yeah. Very often they have been in Soviet Union, in research institute, everywhere. And at that time, we had already the research reactors in a research institute in Rzeszów. In Rzeszów, the power of reactor was higher. Mm-hmm. It means it was several megawatts. And this type of the reactor is more suitable for the research. For the education and training, it's better if you have lower reactor power. Lower reactor power. Because In this type of the reactor, the students can make, we say, hands-on training. They can manipulate with fuel elements. They can manipulate with the samples.
5: I was just going to ask you, what exactly are they training here for? If you were to explain that to a layperson like me, who studied English and and Czech language and literature, what exactly are they doing here?
4: Yeah. If you take the students, usually during the courses, they get a lot of theoretical lectures about the reactor physics, reactor behavior, it means reactor dynamics, reactor kinetics. And by this facility, we would like to show you practically the theory.
5: They can touch
4: physics. They can do neutron detection, set up the neutron detection systems. They can measure reactivity. They can predict the critical state of the reactor, how to safely achieve the critical state, everything. They can try to design the nuclear configuration. Mm-hmm. And during the experiment, they can assemble the new core configuration, how to do it, how to measure during the assembling of the core configuration and everything. Let's say they can test everything. And also they can control the reactor. Mm-hmm. They can operate. It's
5: really
4: also unique. It's
5: kind
4: unique.
5: Of knobs and the, I don't know, buttons. I mean,
4: You will see inside. There are several buttons. Yeah.
5: But before we go there, so what have we got here?
4: Yeah. Okay, I show you.
5: Two hose.
4: VR1 reactor. It's zero power facility. Zero power. It means that the power of the reactor is really, really low. In our case, it's 100 watts nominally, the maximum. Power is 500 watts. And if you take that the reactor vessel, the volume of the reactor vessel is 70 cubic meters. And if you have 500 watts in 17 cubic meters, it's nothing. Mm-hmm. It means we don't need to cool the reactor core, we don't produce heat, we don't produce the electricity, nothing. You can use it mainly for the education because you can measure the physics. It means you can measure the neutrons, you can see how behave the reactor, you can see everything, but it's not possible to produce the heat.
5: Electric power, you cannot switch it and start a
4: light bulb. It means it's exactly for the training and education, and on some level, with respect to the power, you can do some research, but the design is exactly for the training and education. This is the reactor vessel. Mm-hmm. And the design is unique because we have also the second vessel, it's handling vessel, and you can see both vessels are separated by the gate, but we can remove the gate. Mm-hmm. And it's really good, it's really good design because it's due to radiation protection, because if we would like to change the core configuration and remove some fuel assemblies, you can remove it under the water.
5: Right.
4: And you can store, you can see there are the boxes, you can store in the handling vessel for a short time. And also, if you need to perform the inspection in the reactor vessel, you can, at first you can remove all components, mainly the fuel elements in the boxes in the second vessel, and then you can empty the vessel and make the inspection. And everything we are doing together with the students. Mm-hmm. We have a really very nice 1 week experiments, and during this experiment, they remove the fuel elements, and they make the inspection also with the supervisor. They start the assembling of the new core configuration. During this experiment, they measure everything and safely predict the critical state. The critical critical state, it's important because it's the state which you want to reach, because in the critical state the facility is stable. It means you don't need external neutron source because the fission process is self-sustaining.
5: Just one question, roughly, if it's possible to quantify, how many students have you got here in Prague? Oh,
4: it's not easy because, of course, I can calculate the number of our students. Let's say for our cruises, we have approximately between 30-40 students per year from our department. Mm-hmm. But also we provide the courses for other universities in Czech Republic, for Brno, for Pilsen. And we are part of the training program of Czech nuclear power plants. We prepare the new operators. They have here 1 week course. Also, we provide the courses for Slovak nuclear power plants, for reactor physicists. Again, it's 1 week course. And usually for 1 week course, it's approximately 10, 12 people per one course. And we provide a lot of courses for foreigner universities. We have a lot of universities during the year, let's say 12, 15 1 week courses. And in each course, there are between 10, 15 students. If we calculate together, I think it's 200 students per year. They have some training or education at the reactor.
5: You can say 200 people, I mean experts who are being prepared here.
4: And also we use the reactor for promo activities. We have the visitors from high schools, but also other people can come to the reactor.
5: Like I did. You mentioned your Slovak colleagues who are here right now. Yeah. I mean, are we talking about Jastrowské Bohunice or are they from university? Jastrowské Bohunice is the nuclear power plant. Are there any plans for them? I mean, to broaden it or I don't know.
4: Just they have to plan to construct the new units. I think they signed some memorandum or some agreement with Westinghouse, and they want to build in Slovak Republic the new unit. It will be the Westinghouse.
5: Westinghouse technology.
4: Yeah, Westinghouse technology, exactly.
5: I'm sorry, it just came to my mind, even though we are here in Prague. But just one more question about the training. When you mentioned other universities, are we talking European universities, Central European universities, or Indian universities? I don't know.
4: Different places. Yeah, because we have also some interns. Currently, we have from Singapore. People from Singapore, but usually and periodically we have the people from Finland, Aalto University from Stockholm. We have from United States, from Tennessee University in Tennessee.
5: Tennessee Valley Authority, I suppose. Yeah.
4: From Texas Austin. We also organize the courses for, of course, for Slovak, from Europe, from others.
5: It's okay. You don't have to go into all the details, but from all over the place,
4: From UK. For UK, for Defense Academy, for ENTEC, it's Association of different UK universities, Liverpool, Manchester, and so on, and others. For UK, we offer a lot of training.
5: A lot of training and courses, a lot of capacity, basically. Give them the capacity for training, I understand that correctly.
4: Exactly.
5: So, back to where we are now. So we came to this small room.
4: This is the control room.
5: Control room.
4: Of course, if you compare with the nuclear power plant, it's really small. But from this control room, here's sitting the operator, and the operator control the nuclear reactor. And the operator can see here two screens, and they are all important information. Currently, the reactor is shut down, of course. We are not now in the operation, but I think after 30 minutes, the operator will start the operation of the reactor. And you can see there is the information about the position of the control rods, reactor power, information about the power measurement system, independent. We have also independent power measurement system, and the operator can communicate with the reactor through the control computer, send some commands, touch the buttons, and safely reach the critical state. And when the operator reach the critical state, he can remove the external neutron source, and that's the important state, because in the critical state, the reactor is in self-sustained regime and self-sustained fission process.
5: Let me just mention that I had the honor to visit, well, not the control room in Temelin, but the simulator they were training.
4: Yeah.
5: And it definitely is much...
4: Of course.
5: There are many more buttons.
4: Yeah. Yeah, because there are also some panels from the technology and others, turbines and everything, primary and secondary circuit. Of course, in our case, it's much more simple because, as I said, we don't need to remove by the pumps the heat. It's much more simple. Also radiation monitoring system, because we have low power, it's much more simple. You can see this is our technological panel. It's really easy because there you have just information about the temperature, water level in different vessels, and some, you can see some switches or buttons to control the water management system.
1: That was Professor Jan Ratai, the head of the Department of Nuclear Reactors at the Czech Technical University, talking to Vít Bohanka. The full version of the interview will be published on Saturday on ČechCast, our podcast in English about all things Czech. That report brings us to the end of our broadcast. I'm Anna Marie Regner, saying thanks for listening and goodbye.

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1: Hello and welcome. I'm Anna-Marie Regner and you're listening to Czechia in 30 minutes. Coming up on today's program, new steel stage and fan zone to open at Colors of Ostrava Festival. Oldest known beech tree in Czechia found by chance in Beskydy Mountains. At the Czech Technical University in Prague, students can now train on two nuclear fission reactors. All that coming up later, but first here are today's top headlines brought to you by Romana Grajcerová.
0: News.
2: Concrete results and firm commitments from NATO's European allies will help ease US President Donald Trump's frustration with the alliance, Czech President Petr Pavel told the Wall Street Journal. According to Pavel, the White House chief is growing impatient with allies who offer plenty of promises but little action. Ahead of Wednesday's NATO summit in Ankara, Trump sharply criticized the alliance, arguing that the United States contributes a disproportionately large share of its resources. I believe what makes Donald Trump impatient is hearing a lot of words without seeing any action. Once he sees that things are genuinely changing and that there are concrete results and concrete commitments, his concerns will ease somewhat, Pavel told the Wall Street Journal. According to the newspaper, Europe and Canada hope to reassure the US president by demonstrating renewed determination to make NATO more combat ready and more lethal. Some European officials, however, are less optimistic than Pavel about the chances of satisfying Trump. The NATO summit in Ankara fulfilled its main purpose by reaffirming the unity of the allies, their commitment to collective defense, and continued support for Ukraine, analysts told the Czech news agency. They also highlighted the ongoing strengthening of European defense capabilities as an important outcome of the meeting. According to Vlastislav Bříza from the Faculty of Social Science at Charles University, one of the summit's most significant results was the unanimous reaffirmation of the commitment to collective defense under Article 5 of the North Atlantic Treaty. Pavel Havlíček from the Association for International Affairs said the summit was a positive outcome both for the Czech Republic and for the alliance as a whole, as it did not bring any major disruption despite some of Trump's statements. Opposition parties have given a critical assessment of the first 6 months of Andrej Babiš's government. They accuse the cabinet of creating chaos, failing to deliver on its campaign promises, and interfering with the functioning of the state, though they differ in the issues they emphasize. The Civic Democratic Party, or ODS, has mainly criticized the government's efforts to abolish television and radio license fees, the easing of fiscal responsibility rules, and some of its legislative proposals. The mayors and independents, or STAN, accused the government of attacking democratic institutions,

0: pursuing problematic security policies and contributing to an atmosphere of fear in society. The pirates have focused their criticism primarily on the government's approach to housing, public administration, and support for families. Representatives of the parties told journalists about their views today in the Chamber of Deputies. The unemployment rate in Czechia remained unchanged at 4.8% in June, the same level as in May. The stable figure was supported by ongoing seasonal work and the gradual recovery of the economy. According to Raiffeisen Bank analyst Tereza Krček, the rate is likely to decline only gradually because the labor market is undergoing structural changes. Companies are increasingly looking for workers with specialized skills but struggle to find suitable candidates, while job seekers often cannot retain for these positions quickly enough. Around 75,000 pairs of shoes, clothing items and accessories from the Vasky and Botas brands were stored in the warehouse of Zlín-based footwear company Vasky in the former Batia industrial complex in the center of Zlín, where a fire broke out this morning. The goods had a retail value estimated at 150 to 180 million Czech crowns. The warehouse was the company's only central storage facility. A major fire has been burning since this morning. Firefighters declared a special alarm level, the highest of the country's four emergency alert levels. Late this morning, a status reserved for extraordinary incidents. According to emergency medical services, no injuries have been reported so far. And now let's look at the weather. Tomorrow we expect clear to partly cloudy skies with temporarily cloudy conditions in the northeastern half of the country and a slight chance of isolated showers. Highs will range between 24 degrees Celsius and 29 degrees Celsius, reaching around 23 degrees Celsius in the north.
1: Visitors to this year's Colors of Ostrava Festival, due to open next week, will be able to explore a brand new venue. Alongside the more laid-back steel stage, organizers are also introducing a new fanzo called Steel Town. Daniela Lazarová has the details.
2: One of the country's most popular music festivals, Colors of Ostrava, takes place at the Dolní Vítkovice ground, a spectacular former ironworks area in Ostrava in the eastern part of the Czech Republic. The industrial complex is a European cultural heritage site with 16 stages scattered among imposing old blast furnaces, gas holders and historic steel structures. This year, the popular festival is offering visitors a brand new space, a miniature steel city created by artist David Žila, using products and recycled industrial materials supplied by the Třinec Iron and Steelworks. Jaroslav Stebel of the said company, which co-sponsors the festival, says the company is proud to be associated with the event.
3: We selected two rolled steel tram rails for the entrance installation. We were inspired by a photograph of workers standing on a beam, so we wanted to incorporate one of our own products into the festival's photo spot.
2: After consulting with the artist, the company supplied a range of materials for the new stage, highlighting its own production.
3: The steel stage will be made from our steel wire products, which account for around 40% of our production. The wires will be illuminated in different ways and will form the central visual element of the stage.
2: Steel Town gradually took shape in David Žila's workshop. Among sculptures made from chains, gears and pipes stands a large drum kit built from industrial barrels. There will be several different drum sets for five drummers to play, and there is also a bar welded entirely from Třinec steel. Žila says the diversity of the components will make the new stage and fan zone truly unique.
3: They supplied us with leaf springs, chains, large nuts, pipes and many other materials. Everything comes from the steelworks, complemented by smaller metal fragments.
2: One of the main landmarks of Steel Town will be a large illuminated dome.
4: It
3: will have two towers, one 4 meters high, the other 5. It will have windows and the whole structure will be lit from within, so it should also work as one giant lamp.
2: The steel stage will mainly host alternative and more intimate performances, including Dutch sister duo Sarah Julia. This year's Colors of Ostrava Festival takes place from the 15th to the 18th of July and will feature 110 artists from 33 countries. One of the biggest highlights will be the festival's opening performance by 21 pilots. Headliners include Teddy Swims, Lord and Moby, who last performed in Czechia 17 years ago.
1: Daniela Lazarová reporting. The oldest known beech tree in Czechia has been identified in the Beskydy Mountains near the country's border with Slovakia. Researchers have determined the tree to be 492 years old, meaning it must have taken root in the early 16th century. Ruth Franková has more.
3: The tree was discovered near the village of Velké Karlovice by a team from the Research Institute for Landscape and Ornamental Gardening. The find came as a surprise, as the scientists had been carrying out an entirely different study, explains the head of the research team, forest ecologist Pavel Šamonil.
1: We were studying how individual trees help stabilize slopes and prevent soil erosion. We selected this tree simply because it seemed like a suitable candidate. And when we took a core sample to determine its age, we discovered, completely by chance, that it was almost 500 years old.
3: The beech is an impressive sight and its size suggests it was unusually old. But size alone can't reveal a tree's true age. To determine exactly how old it was, the researchers extracted a small core sample from its trunk using a special drill. Mr. Šamonil explains how the process works.
1: We use a very thin hollow drill, which we bore into the trunk all the way to the center. It cuts out a narrow core containing the tree rings. We remove the sample, sand it, smooth it, and analyze each annual ring. Since the tree produces one ring every year, we simply count them to determine its age.
3: According to Mr. Šamonil, the procedure causes only minimal damage and the team treated the tree afterwards to help it heal. Because the sample reached the center of the trunk, they were able to determine its age with a high degree of accuracy. After checking the results twice, the team concluded that the beech is 492 years old, 21 years older than the previous Czech record holder discovered in the Ore Mountains in 2024. The tree has survived the Habsburg monarchy, two world wars, and centuries of change in the surrounding forests. So what does it take for a beech tree to reach such an exceptional age? Pavel Šamonil says the answer lies in the way it spent its early years.
1: From our experience in primeval forest reserves, we've learned that for a tree to reach a truly exceptional age, it often has to spend perhaps 200 years growing in the shade beneath much larger trees. Only later does it reach the forest canopy, where sunlight finally reaches it. If a tree reaches the canopy too early, it has to withstand storms and other extreme weather, making it much more likely to be damaged.
3: But for Pavel Šamonil, the discovery is about much more than setting a new age record. Ancient beeches, he says, are a vital link between today's forests and the original woodland that once covered much of the country.
1: Ancient trees are a living link with the original primeval forests. They provide habitat for unique organisms throughout their lives, and even after they die, they become ecosystems in their own right. Trees like this have stood in one place for nearly 500 years, supporting life in ways that simply doesn't happen in managed forests.
5: a vlastně v těch obhospodařovaných lesích nic takového nenachází.
3: With a bit of luck, the ancient beech will still be standing in 8 years' time when it reaches its 500th birthday.
1: Thank you, Ruth Franková, for that story. Before moving on to our main feature, we have an exciting announcement. Radio Prague International is celebrating its 90th birthday on August 31st. In the run-up to the anniversary, we look back at the history of Czech Radio's international service. This Saturday, June 11th, we are launching the first of our 8-part series focusing on the station's early years. Don't miss it! Czechia has long punched above its weight in nuclear science and engineering. At the Czech Technical University in Prague, students can train on 2 university fission reactors, something few universities in the world can offer. Professor Jan Rataj, the head of the Department of Nuclear Reactors, showed Vít Pohanka around this remarkable facility.
6: We are Czech Technical University, Department of Nuclear Reactors, and we are operator of the training reactors. Our department is focused mainly on the education and training in the field of nuclear reactors, nuclear engineering and others. And currently we are in the reactor building because we operate not only one but 2 nuclear facilities.
7: Before we go on, and we will have the time to describe what facilities you have here, how did Jan Rataj become head of the nuclear reactor department?
6: It's a long story because I'm originally from small town, Nad Vltavou, maybe you know. It's really close to a nuclear power plant, Temelín. And when I finished my high school, I decided to continue in the study at the university in nuclear engineering. And I decided to study Faculty of Nuclear Sciences and Physical Engineering and Czech Technical University. And my choice was Department of Nuclear Reactors. And I started at the department as a student, and I used during my study this nice facility, and I stayed here.
7: This is for audio, this is for podcast. So if you were to describe, what have we got here?
6: Maybe we can go close.
7: Yeah, let's
6: because
7: walk around.
6: Much
7: yeah, definitely.
6: I would like to show you exactly. This is, we can say this is old one reactor because, as I said, we have 2 nuclear reactors, 2 nuclear facilities. This is old one. The old one, it means the construction started in 1985. And for the first time, we reached the criticality in 1990 on December 3rd. It's nice because it was just one day after the Fermi first nuclear reactors and first fusion, sustainable fusion.
7: The anniversary of
6: yeah,
7: that,
6: yeah. Yeah, yeah, yeah.
7: When was that? Just which year was it?
6: It was 1942.
7: 1942, yeah.
6: But we are just one day. And few years, of course, after. And since 1990, this facility is in operation. And what is really nice that the design, it's Czech design, because it was designed by Škoda Nuclear Machinery, and design was made exactly for the education and training purposes, to prepare the future experts for the Czech nuclear program or originally Czechoslovakian nuclear program.
7: You know, when you mentioned that, when they started, you know, thinking about this in 1985, still under communism, but already by then we had Dukovany was already operational.
6: Yeah, yeah. Right? I think Dukovany, the first unit was already in operation in 1985.
7: So I'm just wondering, if you need that for training of experts, where did the Czechs train? In the Soviet Union or where did they go?
6: Yeah, yeah. Very often they have been in Soviet Union, in research institute everywhere. And at that time we had already the research reactors in a research institute in Rzeš.
7: In Rzeš. Ah,
6: but
7: right.
6: In Rzeš the power of reactor was higher. Mm-hmm. It means it was several megawatts, and this type of the reactor is more suitable for the research. For the education and training is better if you have lower reactor power. Yeah, lower reactor power, because In this type of the reactor, the students can make, we say, hands-on training. They can manipulate with fuel elements, they can manipulate with the samples.
7: I was just going to ask you, what exactly are they training here for? If you were to explain that to a layperson like me, who studied English and and Czech language and literature, what exactly are they doing here?
6: Yeah. If you take the students, usually during the courses, they get a lot of theoretical lectures about the reactor physics, reactor behavior, it means reactor dynamics, reactor kinetics. And by this facility, we would like to show you practically the theory.
7: They can touch
6: physics. They can do neutron detection, set up the neutron detection systems. They can measure reactivity. They can predict the critical state of the reactor, how to safely achieve the critical state, everything. They can try to design the new core configuration. Mm-hmm. And during the experiment, they can assemble the new core configuration, how to do it, how to measure during the assembling of the core configuration and everything. Let's say they can test everything. And also they can control the reactor. Mm-hmm. They can operate. It's
7: really
6: also unique. It's
7: kind
6: unique.
7: Of knobs and the, I don't know, buttons. I mean,
6: You will see inside. See yeah, there are several buttons. Yeah.
7: But before we go there, so what have we got here?
6: Yeah, okay, I show you.
7: Two hose.
6: We are one reactor. It's zero power facility. Zero power. It means that the power of the reactor is really, really low. In our case, it's 100 watts nominally, the maximum. Power is 500 watts. And if you take that the reactor vessel, the volume of the reactor vessel is 70 cubic meters. And if you have 500 watts in 17 cubic meters, it's nothing. Mm-hmm. It means we don't need to cool the reactor core, we don't produce heat, we don't produce the electricity, nothing. You can use it mainly for the education because you can measure the physics. It means you can measure the neutrons, you can see how behave the reactor, you can see everything, but it's not possible to produce the heat.
7: Electric power, you cannot switch it and start a
6: It means it's exactly for the training and mm-hmm. education, and on some level, with respect to the power, you can do some research, but the design is exactly for the training and education. This is the reactor vessel. Mm-hmm. And the design is unique because we have also the second vessel, it's handling vessel, and you can see both vessels are separated by the gate, but we can remove the gate. Mm-hmm. And it's really good, it's really good design because it's due to radiation protection, because if we would like to change the core configuration and remove some fuel assemblies, you can remove it under the water.
7: Right.
6: And you can store, you can see there are the boxes, you can store in the handling vessel for a short time. And also, if you need to perform the inspection in the reactor vessel, you can remove all components, mainly the fuel elements in the boxes in the second vessel, and then you can empty the vessel and make the inspection. And everything we are doing together with the students. Mm-hmm. We have a really very nice 1 week experiments, and during this experiment, they remove the fuel elements, and they make the inspection also with the supervisor. They start the assembly of the new core configuration. During this experiment, they measure everything and safely predict the critical state. The critical state it's important because it's state which you want to reach, because in the critical state the facility is stable. It means you don't need external neutron source because the fission process is self-sustaining.
7: Just one question, roughly, if it's possible to quantify, how many students have you got here in Prague? Oh,
6: it's not easy because, of course, I can calculate the number of our students. Let's say for our courses, we have approximately between 30-40 students per year from our department. Mm-hmm. But also we provide the courses for other universities in Czech Republic, for Brno, for Pilsen. And we are part of the training program of Czech nuclear power plants. We prepare the new operators They have here 1 week course. Also, we provide the courses for Slovak nuclear power plants for reactor physicists. Again, it's 1 week course. And usually for 1 week course, it's approximately 10, 12 people per one course. And we provide a lot of courses for foreign universities. We have a lot of universities during the year, let's say 12, 15 one-week courses. And each, in each course, there are between 10, 15 students. If we calculate together, I think it's 200 students per year. They have some training or education at the reactor.
7: You can say 200 people, I mean, experts who are being prepared here.
6: And also we use the reactor for promo activities. We have the visitors from high schools, but also other people can come to the
7: reactor. Like I did. You mentioned your Slovak colleagues who are here right now. I mean, are we talking about Jastrowské Bohunice or are they from university? Jastrowské Bohunice is the nuclear power plant. Are there any plans for them? I mean, to broaden it or I don't know.
6: They have to plan to construct the new units. I think they signed some memorandum or some agreement with Westinghouse, and they want to build in Slovak Republic the new unit. It will be the Westinghouse.
7: Westinghouse technology.
6: Yeah, Westinghouse technology, exactly.
7: I'm sorry, it just came to my mind, even though we are here in Prague. But just one more question about the training. When you mentioned other universities, are we talking European universities, Central European universities, or Indian universities? I don't know.
6: Different places. Yeah, because we have also some interns. Currently, we have from Singapore. People from Singapore, but usually and periodically we have the people from Finland, Aalto University from Stockholm. We have from United States, from Tennessee University in Tennessee.
7: The Tennessee Valley Authority, I suppose.
6: From Texas Austin. We also organize the courses for, of course, for Slovak, from Europe, from others.
7: It's okay. You don't have to go into all the details, but from all over the place,
6: From UK. For UK. For Defense Academy, for ENTEC, it's Association of different UK universities, Liverpool, Manchester, and so on, and others. For UK, we offer a lot of training.
7: A lot of training and courses, a lot of capacity, basically. Give them the capacity for training. Do I understand that correctly?
6: Exactly.
7: So, back to where we are now. So we came to this small room.
6: This is the control room. Of course, if you compare with the nuclear power plant, it's really small. But from this control room, here's sitting the operator, and the operator control the nuclear reactor. And the operator can see here two screens, and they are all important information. Currently, the reactor is shut down, of course. We are not now in the operation, but I think after 30 minutes, the operator will start the operation of the reactor. And you can see there is the information about the position of the control rods, reactor power, information about the power measurement system, independent. We have also independent power measurement system, and the operator can communicate with the reactor through the control computer, send some commands, touch the buttons, and safely reach the critical state. And when the operator reach the critical state, he can remove the external neutron source, and that's the important state, because in the critical state, the reactor is in self-sustained regime and self-sustained fission process.
7: Let me just mention that I had the honor to visit, well, not the control room in Temelín, but the simulator where they were training. And it definitely is much...
6: Of course,
7: a lot. I mean, there are many more buttons.
6: Because there are also some panels from the technology and others, turbines and everything. Primary and secondary circuit. Of course, in our case, it's much more simple because, as I said, we don't need to remove by the pumps the heat. It's much more simple. Also, radiation monitoring system, because we have low power, it's much more simple. You can see this is our technological panel. It's really easy because there you have just information about the temperature, water level in different vessels, and some you can see some switches or buttons to control the water management system.
1: That was Professor Jan Ratai, the head of the Department of Nuclear Reactors at the Czech Technical University, talking to Vít Bohanka. The full version of the interview will be published on Saturday on ČechCast, our podcast in English about all things Czech. That report brings us to the end of our broadcast. I'm Anna Marie Regner, saying thanks for listening and goodbye.

0: 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This is Radio Prague International coming to you from the Czech capital.
1: And welcome. I'm Anna-Marie Regner, and you're listening to Czechia in 30 Minutes. Coming up on today's program, new steel stage and fan zone to open at Colors of Ostrava Festival. Oldest known beech tree in Czechia found by chance in Beskydy Mountains. At the Czech Technical University in Prague, students can now train on two nuclear fission reactors. All that coming up later, but first, here are today's top headlines brought to you by Romana Grajcerová.
0: News.
2: Concrete results and firm commitments from NATO's European allies will help ease US President Donald Trump's frustration with the alliance, Czech President Petr Pavel told the Wall Street Journal. According to Pavel, the White House chief is growing impatient with allies who offer plenty of promises but little action. Ahead of Wednesday's NATO summit in Ankara, Trump sharply criticized the alliance, arguing that the United States contributes a disproportionately large share of its resources. I believe what makes Donald Trump impatient is hearing a lot of words without seeing any action. Once he sees that things are genuinely changing and that there are concrete results and concrete commitments, his concerns will ease somewhat, Pavel told the Wall Street Journal. According to the newspaper, Europe and Canada hope to reassure the US president by demonstrating renewed determination to make NATO more combat ready and more lethal. Some European officials, however, are less optimistic than Pavel about the chances of satisfying Trump. The NATO summit in Ankara fulfilled its main purpose by reaffirming the unity of the allies, their commitment to collective defense, and continued support for Ukraine, analysts told the Czech news agency. They also highlighted the ongoing strengthening of European defense capabilities as an important outcome of the meeting. According to Vlastislav Bříza from the Faculty of Social Science at Charles University, one of the summit's most significant results was the unanimous reaffirmation of the commitment to collective defense under Article 5 of the North Atlantic Treaty. Pavel Havlíček from the Association for International Affairs said the summit was a positive outcome both for the Czech Republic and for the alliance as a whole, as it did not bring any major disruption despite some of Trump's statements. Opposition parties have given a critical assessment of the first 6 months of Andrej Babiš's government. They accuse the cabinet of creating chaos, failing to deliver on its campaign promises, and interfering with the functioning of the state, though they differ in the issues they emphasize. The Civic Democratic Party, or ODS, has mainly criticized the government's efforts to abolish television and radio license fees, the easing of fiscal responsibility rules, and some of its legislative proposals. The mayors and independents, or STAN, accuse the government of attacking democratic institutions, pursuing problematic security policies, and contributing to an atmosphere of fear in society. The pirates have focused their criticism primarily on the government's approach to housing, public administration, and support for families. Representatives of the parties told journalists about their views today in the Chamber of Deputies. The unemployment rate in Czechia remained unchanged at 4.8% in June, the same level as in May. The stable figure was supported by ongoing seasonal work and the gradual recovery of the economy. According to Raiffeisen Bank analyst Tereza Krček, the rate is likely to decline only gradually because the labor market is undergoing structural changes. Companies are increasingly looking for workers with specialized skills but struggle to find suitable candidates, while job seekers often cannot retain for these positions quickly enough. Around 75,000 pairs of shoes, clothing, items and accessories from the Vasky and Botas brands were stored in the warehouse of Zlín-based footwear company Vasky in the former Baťa industrial complex in the center of Zlín, where a fire broke out this morning. The goods had

0: had a retail value estimated at 150 to 180 million Czech crowns. The warehouse was the company's only central storage facility. A major fire has been burning since this morning. Firefighters declared a special alarm level, the highest of the country's four emergency alert levels. Late this morning, a status reserved for extraordinary incidents. According to emergency medical services, no injuries have been reported so far. And now let's look at the weather. Tomorrow we expect clear to partly cloudy skies with temporarily cloudy conditions in the northeastern half of the country and a slight chance of isolated showers. Highs will range between 24 degrees Celsius and 29 degrees Celsius, reaching around 23 degrees Celsius in the north.
1: Visitors to this year's Colors of Ostrava Festival, due to open next week, will be able to explore a brand new venue. Alongside the more laid-back steel stage, organizers are also introducing a new fanzo called Steel Town. Daniela Lazarova has the details.
2: One of the country's most popular music festivals, Colors of Ostrava, takes place at the Dolní Vítkovice ground, a spectacular former ironworks area in Ostrava in the eastern part of the Czech Republic. The industrial complex is a European cultural heritage site with 16 stages scattered among imposing old blast furnaces, gas holders and historic steel structures. This year, the popular festival is offering visitors a brand new space, a miniature steel city created by artist David Žila, using products and recycled industrial materials supplied by the Třinec Iron and Steelworks. Jaroslav Stebel of the said company, which co-sponsors the festival, says the company is proud to be associated with the event.
3: We selected two rolled steel tram rails for the entrance installation. We were inspired by a photograph of workers standing on a beam, so we wanted to incorporate one of our own products into the festival's photo spot.
2: After consulting with the artist, the company supplied a range of materials for the new stage, highlighting its own production.
3: The steel stage will be made from our steel wire products, which account for around 40% of our production. The wires will be illuminated in different ways and will form the central visual element of the stage.
2: Steel Town gradually took shape in David Žila's workshop. Among sculptures made from chains, gears and pipes stands a large drum kit built from industrial barrels. There will be several different drum sets for five drummers to play, and there is also a bar welded entirely from Třinec steel. Žila says the diversity of the components will make the new stage and fan zone truly unique.
3: They supplied us with leaf springs, chains, large nuts, pipes and many other materials. Everything comes from the steelworks, complemented by smaller metal fragments.
2: One of the main landmarks of Steel Town will be a large illuminated dome.
3: It will have two towers, one 4 meters high, the other five. It will have windows and the whole structure will be lit from within, so it should also work as one giant lamp.
2: The steel stage will mainly host alternative and more intimate performances, including Dutch sister duo Sarah Julia. This year's Colors of Ostrava Festival takes place from the 15th to the 18th of July and will feature 110 artists from 33 countries. One of the biggest highlights will be the festival's opening performance by 21 pilots. Headliners include Teddy Swims, Lord and Moby, who last performed in Czechia 17 years ago.
1: Daniela Lazarová reporting. The oldest known beech tree in Czechia has been identified in the Beskydy Mountains near the country's border with Slovakia. Researchers have determined the tree to be 492 years old, meaning it must have taken root in the early 16th century. Ruth Frankova has more.
3: The tree was discovered near the village of Velké Karlovice by a team from the Research Institute for Landscape and Ornamental Gardening. The find came as a surprise, as the scientists had been carrying out an entirely different study, explains the head of the research team, forest ecologist Pavel Šamonil.
1: We were studying how individual trees help stabilize slopes and prevent soil erosion. We selected this tree simply because it seemed like a suitable candidate. And when we took a core sample to determine its age, we discovered, completely by chance, that it was almost 500 years old.
3: The beech is an impressive sight, and its size suggests it was unusually old. But size alone can't reveal a tree's true age. To determine exactly how old it was, the researchers extracted a small core sample from its trunk using a special drill. Mr. Šamonil explains how the process works.
1: We use a very thin hollow drill, which we bore into the trunk all the way to the center. It cuts out a narrow core containing the tree rings. We remove the sample, sand it, smooth it, and analyze each annual ring. Since the tree produces one ring every year, we simply count them to determine its age.
3: According to Mr. Šamonil, the procedure causes only minimal damage, and the team treated the tree afterwards to help it heal. Because the sample reached the center of the trunk, they were able to determine its age with a high degree of accuracy. After checking the results twice, the team concluded that the beech is 492 years old, 21 years older than the previous Czech record holder discovered in the Ore Mountains in 2024. The tree has survived the Habsburg monarchy, two world wars, and centuries of change in the surrounding forests. So what does it take for a beech tree to reach such an exceptional age? Pavel Šamonil says the answer lies in the way it spent its early years.
1: From our experience in primeval forest reserves, we've learned that for a tree to reach a truly exceptional age, it often has to spend perhaps 200 years growing in the shade beneath much larger trees. Only later does it reach the forest canopy, where sunlight finally reaches it. If a tree reaches the canopy too early, it has to withstand storms and other extreme weather, making it much more likely to be damaged.
3: But for Pavel Šamonil, the discovery is about much more than setting a new age record. Ancient beeches, he says, are a vital link between today's forests and the original woodland that once covered much of the country.
1: Ancient trees are a living link with the original primeval forests. They provide habitat for unique organisms throughout their lives, and even after they die, they become ecosystems in their own right. Trees like this have stood in one place for nearly 500 years, supporting life in ways that simply doesn't happen in managed forests.
3: With a bit of luck, the ancient beech will still be standing in 8 years' time when it reaches its 500th birthday.
1: Thank you, Ruth Franková, for that story. Before moving on to our main feature, we have an exciting announcement. Radio Prague International is celebrating its 90th birthday on August 31st. In the run-up to the anniversary, we look back at the history of Czech Radio's international service. This Saturday, June 11th, we are launching the first of our 8-part series focusing on the station's early years. Don't miss it! Czechia has long punched above its weight in nuclear science and engineering. At the Czech Technical University in Prague, students can train on 2 university fission reactors, something few universities in the world can offer. Professor Jan Rataj, the head of the Department of Nuclear Reactors, showed Vít Pohanka around this remarkable facility.
4: We are Czech Technical University, Department of Nuclear Reactors, and we are operator of the training reactors. Our department is focused mainly on the education and training in the field of nuclear reactors, nuclear engineering and others. And currently we are in the reactor building because we operate not only one but two nuclear facilities.
5: Before we go on, and we will have the time to describe what facilities you have here, how did Jan Rataj become head of the nuclear reactor department?
4: It's a long story because I'm originally from a small town, Nad Vltavou, maybe you know. It's really close to a nuclear power plant, Temelín. And when I finished my high school, I decided to continue in the study at the university in nuclear engineering. And I decided to study Faculty of Nuclear Sciences and Physical Engineering at Czech Technical University. And my choice was Department of Nuclear Reactors. And I started at the department as a student, and I used during my study this nice facility, and I stayed here.
5: This is for audio, this is for podcast. So if you were to describe, what have we got here?
4: Maybe we can go close.
5: Yeah, let's
4: because
5: walk
4: it's
5: around.
4: Much more better.
5: Yeah, definitely.
4: I would like to show you exactly. This is, we can say this is old one reactor because, as I said, we have two nuclear reactors, two nuclear facilities. This is old one. The old one, it means the construction started in 1985. And for the first time, we reached the criticality in 1990, on December 3rd. It's nice because it was just one day after the Fermi first nuclear reactors and first fusion, sustainable fusion.
5: The anniversary of that,
4: When
5: was that?
4: Just
5: which year
4: day.
5: Was it?
4: It was 1942.
5: Yeah.
4: But we are just one day.
5: Just one day.
4: And few years, of course, after. And since 1990, this facility is in operation. And what is really nice that the design, it's Czech design, because it was designed by Škoda Nuclear Machinery, and design was made exactly for the education and training purposes, to prepare the future experts for the Czech nuclear program or originally Czechoslovakia nuclear program.
5: You know, when you mentioned that, when they started, you know, thinking about this in 1985, still under communism, but already by then we had Dukovany was already operational.
4: Yeah, yeah. I think Dukovany, the first unit was already in operation in 1985.
5: So I'm just wondering, if you need that for training of experts, where did the Czechs train? In the Soviet Union, or where did they go?
4: Yeah, yeah. Very often they have been in Soviet Union, in research institute, everywhere. And at that time, we had already the research reactors in a research institute in Rzeszów.
5: In Rzeszów,
4: but
5: right.
4: In Rzeszów, the power of reactor was higher. Mm-hmm. It means it was several megawatts. And this type of the reactor is more suitable for the research. For the education and training, it's better if you have lower reactor power. Lower reactor power. Because In this type of the reactor, the students can make, we say, hands-on training. They can manipulate with fuel elements, they can manipulate with the samples.
5: I was just going to ask you, what exactly are they training here for? If you were to explain that to a layperson like me, who studied English and and Czech language and literature, what exactly are they doing here?
4: Yeah. If you take the students, usually during the courses, they get a lot of theoretical lectures about the reactor physics, reactor behavior, it means reactor dynamics, reactor kinetics. And by this facility, we would like to show you practically the theory.
5: They can touch
4: physics. They can do neutron detection, set up the neutron detection systems. They can measure reactivity. They can predict the critical state of the reactor, how to safely achieve the critical state, everything. They can try to design the new core configuration. And during the experiment, they can assemble the new core configuration, how to do it, how to measure during the assembling of the core configuration and everything. Let's say they can test everything. And also they can control the reactor. Mm-hmm. They can operate. It's really unique.
5: Knobs and the, I don't know, buttons. I mean,
4: you will see inside. There are several buttons.
5: But before we go there, so what have we got here?
4: Yeah, okay, I show you.
5: Two hose.
4: VR1 reactor. It's zero power facility. Zero power. It means that the power of the reactor is really, really low. In our case, it's 100 watts nominally. The maximum power is 500 watts. And if you take that the reactor vessel, the volume of the reactor vessel is 70 cubic meters. And if you have 500 watts in 17 cubic meters, is nothing. Mm-hmm. It means we don't need to cool the reactor core, we don't produce heat, we don't produce the electricity, nothing. You can use it mainly for the education because you can measure the physics. It means you can measure the neutrons, you can see how behave the reactor, you can see everything, but it's not possible to produce the
5: heat. Electric power, you cannot power. Switch it and start a
4: light bulb. It means it's exactly for the training and education. And on some level, with respect to the power, you can do some research. But the design is exactly for the training and education. This is the reactor vessel, and the design is unique because we have also the second vessel. It's handling vessel, and you can see both vessels are separated by the gate. But we can remove the gate, and it's really good. It's really good design because it's due to radiation protection. Because if we would like to change the core configuration and remove some fuel assemblies, you can remove it under the water.
5: Right.
4: And you can store, you can see there are the boxes, you can store in the handling vessel for a short time. And also, if you need to perform the inspection in the reactor vessel, you can, at first you can remove all components, mainly the fuel elements in the boxes in the second vessel, and then you can empty the vessel and make the inspection. And everything we are doing together with the students. Mm-hmm. We have a really very nice 1 week experiments, and during this experiment, they remove the fuel elements, and they make the inspection also with the supervisor. They start the assembling of the new core configuration. During this experiment, they measure everything and safely predict the critical state. The critical state it's important because it's the state which you want to reach, because in the critical state the facility is stable. It means you don't need external neutron source because the fission process is self-sustaining.
5: Just one question, roughly, if it's possible to quantify, how many students have you got here in Prague?
4: It's not easy because, of course, I can calculate the number of our students. Let's say for our cruises, we have approximately between 30-40 students per year from our department. Mm-hmm. But also we provide the courses for other universities in Czech Republic, for Brno, for Pilsen, and we are part of the training program of Czech nuclear power plants. We prepare the new operators. They have here 1 week course. Also, we provide the courses for Slovak nuclear power plants for reactor physicists. Again, it's 1 week course, and usually for 1 week course, it's approximately 10, 12 people per one course. And we provide a lot of courses for foreign universities. We have a lot of universities during the year, let's say 12, 15 1 week courses. And in each course, there are between 10, 15 students. If we calculate together, I think it's 200 students per year. They have some training or education at the reactor.
5: You can say 200 people, experts who are being prepared here.
4: And also we use the reactor for promo activities. We have the visitors from high schools, but also other people can come to the reactor.
5: Like I did. You mentioned your Slovak colleagues who are here right now. Yeah. I mean, are we talking about Jastrowské Bohunice or are they from university? Jastrowské Bohunice is the nuclear power plant. Are there any plans for them? I mean, to broaden it or I don't know.
4: They have to plan to construct the new units. I think they signed some memorandum or some agreement with Westinghouse, and they want to build in Slovak Republic the new unit, it will be the Westinghouse.
5: Westinghouse technology.
4: Yeah, Westinghouse technology, exactly.
5: I'm sorry, it just came to my mind, even though we are here in Prague. But just one more question about the training. When you mentioned other universities, are we talking European universities, Central European universities, or Indian universities? I don't know.
4: Yeah, different places. Yeah, because we have also some interns. Currently, we have from Singapore. Mm-hmm. People from Singapore, but usually and periodically we have the people from Finland, Aalto University from Stockholm. We have from United States, from Tennessee University, mm-hmm. in Tennessee.
5: The Tennessee Valley Authority, I suppose. Yeah.
4: From Texas Austin. Mm-hmm. We also organize the courses for Slovak, from Europe, from others.
5: It's okay. You don't have to go into all the details, but from all over the place, yeah.
4: For UK, for Defense Academy, for ENTEC, it's Association of different UK universities, Liverpool, Manchester, mm-hmm. and so on, and others. For UK, we offer a lot of training.
5: A lot of training and courses, yeah. A lot of capacity, basically.
4: Yeah, give them
5: the capacity for training. Do I understand that correctly?
4: Yeah, exactly.
5: So. Back to where we are now. Yeah, so we came to this small room.
4: This is the control room.
5: Control room.
4: Of course, if you compare with the nuclear power plant, it's really small. But from this control room, here's sitting the operator, and the operator control the nuclear reactor. And the operator can see here two screens, and they are all important information. Currently, the reactor is shut down, of course. Mm-hmm. We are not now in the operation, but I think after 30 minutes, the operator will start the operation of the reactor. And you can see there is the information about the position of the control rods, reactor power, information about the power measurement system, mm-hmm. independent. We have also independent power measurement system, and the operator can communicate with the reactor through the control computer, send some commands, touch the buttons, and safely reach the critical state. And when the operator reach the critical state, he can remove the external neutron source, mm-hmm. and that's the important state, because in the critical state, the reactor is in self-sustained regime and self-sustained fission process.
5: Let me just mention that I had the honor to visit, well, not the control room in Temelin, but the simulator they were training.
4: Yeah.
5: And it definitely is much...
4: Of course.
5: There are many more buttons.
4: Yeah. Yeah, because there are also some panels from the technology and others, mm-hmm. Turbines and everything. Primary and secondary circuit. Of course, in our case, it's much more simple because, as I said, we don't need to remove by the pumps the heat. It's much more simple. Also, radiation monitoring system, because we have low power, it's much more simple. You can see this is our technological panel. It's really easy because there you have just information about the temperature, water level in different vessels, and some, you can see some switches or buttons to control the water management system.
1: That was Professor Jan Rataj, the head of the Department of Nuclear Reactors at the Czech Technical University, talking to Vít Bohanka. The full version of the interview will be published on Saturday on ČechCast, our podcast in English about all things Czech. That report brings us to the end of our broadcast. I'm Anna Marie Regner, saying thanks for listening and goodbye.

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1: Hello and welcome. I'm Anna Marie Regner and you're listening

0: Pavel, the White House chief is growing impatient with allies who offer plenty of promises but little action. Ahead of Wednesday's NATO summit in Ankara, Trump sharply criticized the alliance, arguing that the United States contributes a disproportionately large share of its resources. I believe what makes Donald Trump impatient is hearing a lot of words without seeing any action. Once he sees that things are genuinely changing and that there are concrete results and concrete commitments, his concerns will ease somewhat, Pavel told the Wall Street Journal. According to the newspaper, Europe and Canada hope to reassure the US president by demonstrating renewed determination to make NATO more combat ready and more lethal. Some European officials, however, are less optimistic than Pavel about the chances of satisfying Trump. The NATO summit in Ankara fulfilled its main purpose by reaffirming the unity of the allies, their commitment to collective defense, and continued support for Ukraine, analysts told the Czech news agency. They also highlighted the ongoing strengthening of European defense capabilities as an important outcome of the meeting. According to Vlastislav Bříza from the Faculty of Social Science at Charles University, one of the summit's most significant results was the unanimous reaffirmation of the commitment to collective defense under Article 5 of the North Atlantic Treaty. Pavel Havlíček from the Association for International Affairs said the summit was a positive outcome both for the Czech Republic and for the alliance as a whole, as it did not bring any major disruption despite some of Trump's statements. Opposition parties have given a critical assessment of the first 6 months of Andrej Babiš's government. They accuse the cabinet of creating chaos, failing to deliver on its campaign promises, and interfering with the functioning of the state, though they differ in the issues they emphasize. The Civic Democratic Party, or ODS, has mainly criticized the government's efforts to abolish television and radio license fees, the easing of fiscal responsibility rules, and some of its legislative proposals. The mayors and independents, or STAN, accused the government of attacking democratic institutions, pursuing problematic security policies, and contributing to an atmosphere of fear in society. The pirates have focused their criticism primarily on the government's approach to housing, public administration, and support for families. Representatives of the parties told journalists about their views today in the Chamber of Deputies. The unemployment rate in Czechia remained unchanged at 4.8% in June, the same level as in May. The stable figure was supported by ongoing seasonal work and the gradual recovery of the economy. According to Raiffeisen Bank analyst Tereza Krček, the rate is likely to decline only gradually because the labor market is undergoing structural changes. Companies are increasingly looking for workers with specialized skills but struggle to find suitable candidates, while job seekers often cannot retain for these positions quickly enough. Around 75,000 pairs of shoes, clothing, items, and accessories from the Vasky and Botas brands were stored in the warehouse of Zlín-based footwear company Vasky in the former Baťa industrial complex in the center of Zlín, where a fire broke out this morning. The goods had a retail value estimated at 150 to 180 million Czech crowns. The warehouse was the company's only central storage facility. A major fire has been burning since this morning. Firefighters declared a special alarm level, the highest of the country's four emergency alert levels. Late this morning, a status reserved for extraordinary incidents. According to emergency medical services, no injuries have been reported so far. And now let's look at the weather. Tomorrow we expect clear to partly cloudy skies with temporarily cloudy conditions in the northeastern half of the country and a slight chance of isolated showers. Highs will range between 24 degrees Celsius and 29 degrees Celsius, reaching around 23 degrees Celsius in the north.
1: Visitors to this year's Colors of Ostrava Festival, due to open next week, will be able to explore a brand new venue. Alongside the more laid-back steel stage, organizers are also introducing a new fanzo called Steel Town. Daniela Lazarová has the details.
2: One of the country's most popular music festivals,

0: Colors of Ostrava takes place at the Dolní Vítkovice ground, a spectacular former ironworks area in Ostrava in the eastern part of the Czech Republic. The industrial complex is a European cultural heritage site with 16 stages scattered among imposing old blast furnaces, gas holders and historic steel structures. This year, the popular festival is offering visitors a brand new space, a miniature steel city created by artist David Žila, using products and recycled industrial materials supplied by the Třinec Iron and Steelworks. Jaroslav Stebel of the said company, which co-sponsors the festival, says the company is proud to be associated with the event.
1: We selected two rolled steel tram rails for the entrance installation. We were inspired by a photograph of workers standing on a beam, so we wanted to incorporate one of our own products into the festival's photo spot.
0: After consulting with the artist, the company supplied a range of materials for the new stage, highlighting its own production.
1: The steel stage will be made from our steel wire products, which account for around 40% of our production. The wires will be illuminated in different ways and will form the central visual element of the stage.
0: Steel Town gradually took shape in David Žila's workshop. Among sculptures made from chains, gears and pipes stands a large drum kit built from industrial barrels. There will be several different drum sets for five drummers to play, and there is also a bar welded entirely from Třinec steel. Žila says the diversity of the components will make the new stage and fan zone truly unique.
1: They supplied us with leaf springs, chains, large nuts, pipes and many other materials. Everything comes from the steelworks, complemented by smaller metal fragments.
0: One of the main landmarks of Steel Town will be a large illuminated dome.
1: It will have two towers, one 4 meters high, the other five. It will have windows and the whole structure will be lit from within, so it should also work as one giant lamp.
0: The steel stage will mainly host alternative and more intimate performances, including Dutch sister duo Sarah Julia. This year's Colors of Ostrava Festival takes place from the 15th to the 18th of July and will feature 110 artists from 33 countries. One of the biggest highlights will be the festival's opening performance by 21 pilots. Headliners include Teddy Swims, Lord and Moby, who last performed in Czechia 17 years ago.
2: Daniela Lazarová reporting. The oldest known beech tree in Czechia has been identified in the Beskydy Mountains near the country's border with Slovakia. Researchers have determined the tree to be 492 years old, meaning it must have taken root in the early 16th century. Ruth Franková has more.
1: The tree was discovered near the village of Velké Karlovice by a team from the Research Institute for Landscape and Ornamental Gardening. The find came as a surprise, as the scientists had been carrying out an entirely different study, explains the head of the research team, forest ecologist Pavel Šamonil.
2: We were studying how individual trees help stabilize slopes and prevent soil erosion. We selected this tree simply because it seemed like a suitable candidate. And when we took a core sample to determine its age, we discovered, completely by chance, that it was almost 500 years old.
1: The beech is an impressive sight and its size suggests it was unusually old. But size alone can't reveal a tree's true age. To determine exactly how old it was, the researchers extracted a small core sample from its trunk using a special drill. Mr. Šamonil explains how the process works.
2: We use a very thin hollow drill, which we bore into the trunk all the way to the center. It cuts out a narrow core containing the tree rings. We remove the sample, sand it, smooth it, and analyze each annual ring. Since the tree produces one ring every year, we simply count them to determine its age.
3: a vlastně spočteme jednoduše počty těch letokruhů a zjistíme, že je takhle starý.
1: According to Mr. Chamonil, the procedure causes only minimal damage and the team treated the tree afterwards to help it heal. Because the sample reached the center of the trunk, they were able to determine its age with a high degree of accuracy. After checking the results twice, the team concluded that the beech is 492 years old, 21 years older than the previous Czech record holder discovered in the Ore Mountains in 2024. The tree has survived the Habsburg monarchy, two world wars, and centuries of change in the surrounding forests. So what does it take for a beech tree to reach such an exceptional age? Pavel Chamonil says the answer lies in the way it spent its early years.
3: Ale zároveň z naší zkušenosti, kterou máme i z mnoha...
2: From our experience in primeval forest reserves, we've learned that for a tree to reach a truly exceptional age, it often has to spend perhaps 200 years growing in the shade beneath much larger trees. Only later does it reach the forest canopy, where sunlight finally reaches it. If a tree reaches the canopy too early, it has to withstand storms and other extreme weather, making it much more likely to be damaged.
3: Třeba při nějakém výjimečně silném větru.
1: But for Pavel Chamonil, the discovery is about much more than setting a new age record. Ancient beeches, he says, are a vital link between today's forests and the original woodland that once covered much of the country.
3: Staré stromy, veteran trees, taky se někdy označují.
2: Ancient trees are a living link with the original primeval forests. They provide habitat for unique organisms throughout their lives, and even after they die, they become ecosystems in their own right. Trees like this have stood in one place for nearly 500 years, supporting life in ways that simply doesn't happen in managed forests.
3: A vlastně v těch obhospodařovaných lesích nic takového nenachází.
1: With a bit of luck, the ancient beech will still be standing in 8 years' time when it reaches its 500th birthday.
2: Thank you, Ruth Franková, for that story. Before moving on to our main feature, we have an exciting announcement. Radio Prague International is celebrating its 90th birthday on August 31st. In the run-up to the anniversary, we look back at the history of Czech Radio's international service. This Saturday, June 11th, we are launching the first of our 8-part series focusing on the station's early years. Don't miss it! Czechia has long punched above its weight in nuclear science and engineering. At the Czech Technical University in Prague, students can train on 2 university fission reactors, something few universities in the world can offer. Professor Jan Rataj, the head of the Department of Nuclear Reactors, showed Vít Pohanka around this remarkable facility.
4: We are Czech Technical University, Department of Nuclear Reactors, and we are operator of the training reactors. Our department is focused mainly on the education and training in the field of nuclear reactors, nuclear engineering and others. And currently we are in the reactor building because we operate not only one but 2 nuclear facilities.
5: Before we go on, and we will have the time to describe what facilities you have here, how did Jan Rataj become head of the nuclear reactor department?
4: It's a long story because I'm originally from small town, Tinadvatau, maybe you know. It's really close to a nuclear power plant, Temelín. And when I finished my high school, I decided to continue in the study at the university in nuclear engineering. And I decided to study Faculty of Nuclear Sciences and Physical Engineering at Czech Technical University. And my choice was Department of Nuclear Reactors. And I started at the department as a student, and I used during my study this nice facility, and I stayed here.
5: This is for audio, this is for podcast. So if you were to describe, what have we got here?
4: Maybe we can go close.
5: Yeah, let's
4: because
5: walk
4: it's
5: all
4: much
5: around.
4: More
5: yeah, definitely.
4: I would like to show you exactly. This is, we can say this is old one reactor, because as I said, we have 2 nuclear reactors, 2 nuclear facilities. This is old one. The old one, it means the construction started in 1985. And for the first time, we reached the criticality in 1990, on December 3rd. It's nice because it was just one day after the Fermi first nuclear reactors and first fusion, sustainable fusion.
5: The anniversary of
4: yeah,
5: that,
4: yeah. Yeah, yeah, yeah.
5: When was that? Just which year day. Was it?
4: It was 1942.
5: Yeah.
4: But, mm-hmm. Yeah, just one day.
5: Just one day.
4: And a few years, of course, after. And since 1990, this facility is in operation. And what is really nice that the design, it's Czech design, because it was designed by Škoda Nuclear Machinery, and design was made exactly for the education and training purposes, to prepare the future experts for the Czech nuclear program or originally Czechoslovakian nuclear program.
5: You know, when you mentioned that, when they started, you know, thinking about this in 1985, still under communism, but already by then we had Dukovany was already operational.
4: Yeah, yeah. I think Dukovany, the first unit was already in operation in 1985.
5: So I'm just wondering, if you need that for training of experts, where did the Czechs train? In the Soviet Union, or where did they go?
4: Yeah, yeah. Very often they have been in Soviet Union, in research institute, everywhere. And at that time, we had already the research reactors in a research institute in Rzeš.
5: In Rzeš.
4: But
5: right.
4: In Rzeš, the power of reactor was higher. Mm-hmm. It means it was several megawatts. And this type of the reactor is more suitable for the research. For the education and training, it's better if you have lower reactor power. Yeah, lower reactor power. Because In this type of the reactor, the students can make, we say, hands-on training. They can manipulate with fuel elements, they can manipulate with the samples.
5: I was just going to ask you, what exactly are they training here for? If you were to explain that to a layperson like me, who studied English and and Czech language and literature, what exactly are they doing here?
4: Yeah. If you take the students, usually during the courses, they get a lot of theoretical lectures about the reactor physics, reactor behavior, it means reactor dynamics, reactor kinetics. And by this facility, we would like to show you practically the theory.
5: They can touch
4: physics. They can do neutron detection, set up the neutron detection systems. They can measure reactivity. They can predict the critical state of the reactor, how to safely achieve the critical state, everything. They can try to design the nuclear configuration. Mm-hmm. And during the experiment, they can assemble the new core configuration, how to do it, how to measure during the assembling of the core configuration and everything. Let's say they can test everything. And also they can control the reactor. Mm-hmm. They can operate. It's
5: really
4: also unique. It's
5: kind
4: unique.
5: Of knobs and the, I don't know, buttons. I mean,
4: You will see inside.
5: See
4: yeah, there are several buttons. Yeah.
5: But before we go there, so what have we got here?
4: Yeah,
5: these
4: okay, I show
5: two
4: you.
5: Two hose.
4: We are one reactor. It's we call it's zero power facility. Zero power. It means that the power of the reactor is really, really low. In our case, it's 100 watts, nominally the maximum. Power is 500 watts. And if you take that the reactor vessel, the volume of the reactor vessel is 70 cubic meters. And if you have 500 watts in 17 cubic meters, it's nothing. Mm-hmm. It means we don't need to cool the reactor core, we don't produce heat, we don't produce the electricity, nothing. You can use it mainly for the education because you can measure the physics. It means you can measure the neutrons, you can see how behave the reactor, you can see everything, but it's not possible to produce the
5: electric
4: heat.
5: Electric power, you cannot power. Switch it and start a
4: it
5: light bulb.
4: It means it's exactly for the training mm-hmm. and education, and on some level, with respect to the power, we can do some research, but the design is exactly for the training and education. This is the reactor vessel. Mm-hmm. And the design is unique because we have also the second vessel, it's handling vessel, and you can see both vessels are separated by the gate, but we can remove the gate. Mm-hmm. And it's really good design because it's due to radiation protection, because if we would like to change the core configuration and remove some fuel assemblies, you can remove it under the water.
5: Right.
4: And you can store, you can see there are the boxes, you can store in the handling vessel for a short time. And also, if you need to perform the inspection in the reactor vessel, you can, at first you can remove all components, mainly the fuel elements in the boxes in the second vessel, and then you can empty the vessel and make the inspection. And everything we are doing together with the students. Mm-hmm. We have a really very nice 1 week experiments, and during this experiment they remove the fuel elements, and they make the inspection also with the supervisor. They start the assembly of the new core configuration. During this experiment, they measure everything and safely predict the critical state. The critical state, it's important because it's state which you want to reach, because in the critical state, the facility is stable. It means you don't need external neutron source because the fission process is self-sustaining.
5: Just one question, roughly, if it's possible to quantify, how many students have you got here in Prague? Oh,
4: it's not easy because, of course, I can calculate the number of our students. Let's say for our courses, we have approximately between 30-40 students per year from our department. Mm-hmm. But also we provide the courses for other universities in Czech Republic, for Brno, for Pilsen, and we are part of the training program of Czech nuclear power plants. We prepare the new operators. They have here 1 week course. Also, we provide the courses for Slovak nuclear power plants for a reactor physicist. Again, it's 1 week course, and usually for 1 week course, it's approximately 10, 12 people per one course. And we provide a lot of courses for foreign universities. We have a lot of universities during the year, let's say 12, 15 1 week courses. And in each course, there are between 10, 15 students. If we calculate together, I think it's 200 students per year. They have some training or education at the reactor.
5: You can say 200 people, I mean experts who are being prepared here.
4: And also we use the reactor for promo activities. We have the visitors from high schools, but also other people can come to the
5: reactor. Like I did. You mentioned your Slovak colleagues who are here right now. I mean, are we talking about Jastrowska Bohunice or are they from university? Jastrowska Bohunice is the nuclear power plant. Are there any plans for them? I mean, to broaden it or I don't know.
4: They have to plan to construct the new units. I think they signed some memorandum or some agreement with Westinghouse, and they want to build in Slovak Republic the new unit. It will be the Westinghouse.
5: Westinghouse technology.
4: Yeah, Westinghouse technology, exactly.
5: I'm sorry, it just came to my mind, even though we are here in Prague. But just one more question about the training. When you mentioned other universities, are we talking European universities, Central European universities, or Indian universities? I don't know.
4: Different places. Because we have also some interns. Currently, we have from Singapore. People from Singapore, but usually and periodically we have the people from Finland, Aalto University from Stockholm. We have from United States, from Tennessee University in Tennessee.
5: The Tennessee Valley Authority, I suppose. Yeah.
4: From Texas Austin. We also organize the courses for, of course, for Slovak, from Europe, from others.
5: It's okay, you don't have to go into all the details, but from all over the place,
4: From UK. For UK. For Defense Academy, for ENTEC, it's Association of different UK universities, Liverpool, Manchester, and so on, and others. For UK, we offer a lot of training.
5: A lot of training and courses, a lot of capacity, basically. Give them the capacity for training, do I understand that correctly?
4: Yeah, exactly.
5: So, back to where we are now. Yeah, so we came to this small room.
4: This is the control room.
5: Control room.
4: Of course, if you compare with the nuclear power plant, it's really small. But from this control room, here's sitting the operator, and the operator control the nuclear reactor. And the operator can see here two screens, and they are all important information. Currently, the reactor is shut down, of course. Mm-hmm. We are not now in the operation, but I think after 30 minutes, the operator will start the operation of the reactor. And you can see there is the information about the position of the control rods, reactor power, information about the power measurement system, independent. We have also independent power measurement system, and the operator can communicate with the reactor through the control computer, send some commands, touch the buttons, and safely reach the critical state. And when the operator reach the critical state, he can remove the external neutron source, and that's the important state, because in the critical state, the reactor is in self-sustained regime and self-sustained fission process.
5: Let me just mention that I had the honor to visit, well, not the control room in Temelin, but the simulator
4: where
5: they were training.
4: Yeah.
5: And it definitely is much...
4: Of course.
5: There are many more buttons.
4: Yeah, because there are also some panels from the technology and others, turbines and everything. Primary and secondary circuit. Of course, in our case, it's much more simple because, as I said, we don't need to remove by the pumps the heat. It's much more simple. Also, radiation monitoring system, because we have low power, it's much more simple. You can see this is our technological panel. It's really easy because there you have just information about the temperature, water level in different vessels, and some, you can see some switches or buttons to control the water management system.
2: That was Professor Jan Ratai, the head of the Department of Nuclear Reactors at the Czech Technical University, talking to Vít Bohanka. The full version of the interview will be published on Saturday on ČechCast, our podcast in English about all things Czech. That report brings us to the end of our broadcast. I'm Anna Marie Regner, saying thanks for listening and goodbye.

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1: Hello and welcome. I'm Anna Marie Regner and you're listening to Czechia in 30 minutes. Coming up on today's program, new steel stage and fan zone to open at Colors of Ostrava Festival. Oldest known beech tree in Czechia found by chance in Beskydy Mountains. At the Czech Technical University in Prague, students can now train on two nuclear fission reactors. All that coming up later, but first here are today's top headlines brought to you by Romana Grajcerová.
0: News.
2: Concrete results and firm commitments from NATO's European allies will help ease US President Donald Trump's frustration with the alliance, Czech President Petr Pavel told the Wall Street Journal. According to Pavel, the White House chief is growing impatient with allies who offer plenty of promises but little action. Ahead of Wednesday's NATO summit in Ankara, Trump sharply criticized the alliance, arguing that the United States contributes a disproportionately large share of its resources. I believe what makes Donald Trump impatient is hearing a lot of words without seeing any action. Once he sees that things are genuinely changing and that there are concrete results and concrete commitments, his concerns will ease somewhat, Pavel told the Wall Street Journal.

0: meeting. According to Vlastislav Bříza from the Faculty of Social Science at Charles University, one of the summit's most significant results was the unanimous reaffirmation of the commitment to collective defense under Article 5 of the North Atlantic Treaty. Pavel Havlíček from the Association for International Affairs said the summit was a positive outcome both for the Czech Republic and for the alliance as a whole, as it did not bring any major disruption despite some of Trump's statements. Opposition parties have given a critical assessment of the first 6 months of Andrej Babiš's government. They accuse the cabinet of creating chaos, failing to deliver on its campaign promises, and interfering with the functioning of the state, though they differ in the issues they emphasize. The Civic Democratic Party, or ODS, has mainly criticized the government's efforts to abolish television and radio license fees, the easing of fiscal responsibility rules, and some of its legislative proposals. The mayors and independents, or STAN, accused the government of attacking democratic institutions, pursuing problematic security policies, and contributing to an atmosphere of fear in society. The pirates have focused their criticism primarily on the government's approach to housing, public administration, and support for families. Representatives of the parties told journalists about their views today in the Chamber of Deputies. The unemployment rate in Czechia remained unchanged at 4.8% in June, the same level as in May. The stable figure was supported by ongoing seasonal work and the gradual recovery of the economy. According to Raiffeisen Bank analyst Tereza Krček, the rate is likely to decline only gradually because the labor market is undergoing structural changes. Companies are increasingly looking for workers with specialized skills but struggle to find suitable candidates, while job seekers often cannot retain for these positions quickly enough. Around 75,000 pairs of shoes, clothing, items and accessories from the Vasky and Botas brands were stored in the warehouse of Zlín-based footwear company Vasky in the former Baťa industrial complex in the center of Zlín, where a fire broke out this morning. The goods had a retail value estimated at 150 to 180 million Czech crowns. The warehouse was the company's only central storage facility. A major fire has been burning since this morning. Firefighters declared a special alarm level, the highest of the country's four emergency alert levels. Late this morning, a status reserved for extraordinary incidents. According to emergency medical services, no injuries have been reported so far. And now let's look at the weather. Tomorrow we expect clear to partly cloudy skies with temporarily cloudy conditions in the northeastern half of the country and a slight chance of isolated showers. Highs will range between 24 degrees Celsius and 29 degrees Celsius, reaching around 23 degrees Celsius in the north.
1: Visitors to this year's Colors of Ostrava Festival, due to open next week, will be able to explore a brand new venue. Alongside the more laid-back steel stage, organizers are also introducing a new fanzo called Steel Town. Daniela Lazarová has the details.
2: One of the country's most popular music festivals, Colors of Ostrava, takes place at the Dolní Vítkovice ground, a spectacular former ironworks area in Ostrava in the eastern part of the Czech Republic. The industrial complex is a European cultural heritage site with 16 stages scattered among imposing old blast furnaces, gas holders and historic steel structures. This year, the popular festival is offering visitors a brand new space, a miniature steel city created by artist David Žila, using products and recycled industrial materials supplied by the Třinec Iron and Steelworks. Jaroslav Stebel of the said company, which co-sponsors the festival, says the company is proud to be associated with the event.
3: We selected two rolled steel tram rails for the entrance installation. We were inspired by a photograph of workers standing on a beam, so we wanted to incorporate one of our own products into the festival's photo spot.
2: After consulting with the artist, the company supported supplied a range of materials for the new stage, highlighting its own production.
4: Steel stage?

0: budou tvořit naše.
1: The steel stage will be made from our steel wire products, which account for around 40% of our production. The wires will be illuminated in different ways and will form the central visual element of the stage.
2: Steel Town gradually took shape in David Žila's workshop. Among sculptures made from chains, gears and pipes stands a large drum kit built from industrial barrels. There will be several different drum sets for 5 drummers to play, and there is also a bar welded entirely from Třinec steel. Žila says the diversity of the components will make the new stage and fan zone truly unique.
1: They supplied us with leaf springs, chains, large nuts, pipes and many other materials. Everything comes from the steelworks, complemented by smaller metal fragments.
2: One of the main landmarks of Steel Town will be a large illuminated dome.
1: It will have 2 towers, 1 4 meters high, the other 5. It will have windows and the whole structure will be lit from within, so it should also work as 1 giant lamp.
2: The steel stage will mainly host alternative and more intimate performances, including Dutch sister duo Sarah Julia. This year's Colors of Austria Festival takes place from the 15th to the 18th of July and will feature 110 artists from 33 countries. One of the biggest highlights will be the festival's opening performance by 21 pilots. Headliners include Teddy Swims, Lord and Moby, who last performed in Czechia 17 years ago.
3: Daniela Lazarová reporting. The oldest known beech tree in Czechia has been identified in the Beskydy Mountains near the country's border with Slovakia. Researchers have determined the tree to be 492 years old, meaning it must have taken root in the early 16th century. Ruth Franková has more.
1: The tree was discovered near the village of Velké Karlovice by a team from the Research Institute for Landscape and Ornamental Gardening. The find came as a surprise, as the scientists had been carrying out an entirely different study, explains the head of the research team, forest ecologist Pavel Šamonil.
3: We were studying how individual trees help stabilize slopes and prevent soil erosion. We selected this tree simply because it seemed like a suitable candidate. And when we took a core sample to determine its age, we discovered, completely by chance, that it was almost 500 years old.
1: The beech is an impressive sight and its size suggests it was unusually old. But size alone can't reveal a tree's true age. To determine exactly how old it was, the researchers extracted a small core sample from its trunk using a special drill. Mr. Šamonil explains how the process works.
3: We use a very thin hollow drill, which we bore into the trunk all the way to the center. It cuts out a narrow core containing the tree rings. We remove the sample, sand it, smooth it, and analyze each annual ring. Since the tree produces 1 ring every year, we simply count them to determine its age.
1: According to Mr. Šamonil, the procedure causes only minimal damage and the team treated the tree afterwards to help it heal. Because the sample reached the center of the trunk, they were able to determine its age with a high degree of accuracy. After checking the results twice, the team concluded that the beech is 492 years old, 21 years older than the previous Czech record holder discovered in the Ore Mountains in 2024. The tree has survived the Habsburg monarchy, 2 world wars and centuries of change in the surrounding forests. So what does it take for a beech tree to reach such an exceptional age? Pavel Šamonil says the answer lies in the way it spent its early years.
3: From our experience in primeval forest reserves, we've learned that for a tree to reach a truly exceptional age, it often has to spend perhaps 200 years growing in the shade beneath much larger trees. Only later does it reach the forest canopy, where sunlight finally reaches it. If a tree reaches the canopy too early, it has to withstand storms and other extreme weather, making it much more likely to be damaged.
1: But for Pavel Šamonil, the discovery is about much more than setting a new age record. Ancient beeches, he says, are a vital link between today's forests and the original woodland that once covered much of the country.
3: Ancient trees are a living link with the original primeval forests. They provide habitat for unique organisms throughout their lives, and even after they die, they become ecosystems in their own right. Trees like this have stood in one place for nearly 500 years, supporting life in ways that simply doesn't happen in managed forests.
1: With a bit of luck, the ancient beech will still be standing in 8 years' time when it reaches its 500th birthday.
3: Thank you, Ruth Frankova, for that story. Before moving on to our main feature, we have an exciting announcement. Radio Prague International is celebrating its 90th birthday on August 31st. In the run-up to the anniversary, we look back at the history of Czech Radio's international service. This Saturday, June 11th, we are launching the first of our 8-part series focusing on the station's early years. Don't miss it! Czechia has long punched above its weight in nuclear science and engineering. At the Czech Technical University in Prague, students can train on 2 university fission reactors, something few universities in the world can offer. Professor Jan Rataj, the head of the Department of Nuclear Reactors, showed Vít Pohanka around this remarkable facility.
0: We are Czech Technical University, Department of Nuclear Reactors, and we are operator of the training reactors. Our department is focused mainly on the education and training in the field of nuclear reactors, nuclear engineering and others. And currently we are in the reactor building because we operate not only one but 2 nuclear facilities.
4: Before we go on, and we will have the time to describe what facilities you have here, how did Jan Rataj become head of the nuclear reactor department?
0: It's a long story because I'm originally from a small town, Tinadvatau, maybe you know. It's really close to a nuclear power plant, Temelín. And when I finished my high school, I decided to continue in the study at the university in nuclear engineering. And I decided to study Faculty of Nuclear Sciences and Physical Engineering at Czech Technical University. And my choice was Department of Nuclear Reactors. And I started at the department as a student, and I used during my study this nice facility, and I stayed here.
4: This is for audio, this is for podcast. So if you were to describe, what have we got here?
0: Maybe we can go close.
4: Yeah, let's walk
0: it's
4: around.
0: Much
4: yeah, definitely.
0: I would like to show you exactly. This is, we can say this is old one reactor because, as I said, we have 2 nuclear reactors, 2 nuclear facilities. This is old one. The old one, it means the construction started in 1985. And for the first time, we reached the criticality in 1990 on December 3rd. It's nice because it was just one day after the Fermi first nuclear reactors and first fusion, sustainable fusion.
4: The anniversary of
0: Yeah.
4: When was that? Just which year was it?
0: It was 1942.
4: Yeah.
0: But, yeah, just one day.
4: Just one day.
0: And a few years, of course, after. And since 1990, this facility is in operation. And what is really nice that the design, it's Czech design, because it was designed by Škoda Nuclear Machinery, and design was made exactly for the education and training purposes, to prepare the future experts for the Czech nuclear program or originally Czechoslovakian nuclear program.
4: You know, when you mentioned that, when they started, you know, thinking about this in 1985, still under communism, but already by then we had Dukovany was already operational.
0: I think Dukovany, the first unit was already in operation in 1985.
4: So I'm just wondering, if you need that for training of experts, where did the Czechs train? In the Soviet Union, or where did they go?
0: Yeah, very often. They have been in Soviet Union, in research institute, everywhere. And at that time, we had already the research reactors in a research institute in Rzeš.
4: In Rzeš.
0: In Rzeš, the power of reactor was higher. Mm-hmm. It means it was several megawatts. And this type of the reactor is more suitable for the research. For the education and training, it's better if you have lower reactor power. Lower reactor power. Because In this type of the reactor, the students can make, we say, hands-on training. They can manipulate with fuel elements, they can manipulate with the samples.
4: I was just going to ask you, what exactly are they training here for? If you were to explain that to a layperson like me, who studied English and and Czech language and literature, what exactly are they doing here?
0: Yeah. If you take the students, usually during the courses, they get a lot of theoretical lectures about the reactor physics, reactor behavior, it means reactor dynamics, reactor kinetics. And by this facility, we would like to show you practically the theory.
4: They can touch
0: physics. They can do neutron detection, set up the neutron detection systems. They can measure reactivity. They can predict the critical state of the reactor, how to safely achieve the critical state, everything. They can try to design the new core configuration. Mm-hmm. And during the experiment, they can assemble the new core configuration, how to do it, how to measure during the assembling of the core configuration and everything. Let's say they can test everything. And also they can control the reactor. Mm-hmm. They can operate. It's
4: really
0: also unique. It's
4: kind
0: unique.
4: Of knobs and the, I don't know, buttons. I mean,
0: You will see inside. There are several buttons. Yeah.
4: But before we go there, so what have we got here?
0: Yeah, these okay, I show you.
4: Two hose.
0: We are one reactor. It's zero power facility. Zero power, it means that the power of the reactor is really, really low. In our case, it's 100 watts nominally, the maximum power is 500 watts. And if you take that the reactor vessel, the volume of the reactor vessel is 70 cubic meters. And if you have 500 watts in 17 cubic meters, it's nothing. Mm-hmm. It means we don't need to cool the reactor core, we don't produce heat, we don't produce the electricity, nothing. You can use it mainly for the education because you can measure the physics. It means you can measure the neutrons, you can see how behave the reactor, you can see everything, but it's not possible to produce the
4: heat. Electric power, you cannot switch it and start a light bulb.
0: It means it's exactly for the training and education, and on some level, with respect to the power, you can do some research, but the design is exactly for the training and education. This is the reactor vessel. Mm-hmm. And the design is unique because we have also the second vessel, it's handling vessel, and you can see both vessels are separated by the gate, but we can remove the gate. Mm-hmm. And it's really good, it's really good design because it's due to radiation protection, because if we would like to change the core configuration and remove some fuel assemblies, you can remove it under the water.
4: Right.
0: And you can store, you can see there are the boxes, you can store in the handling vessel for a short time. And also, if you need to perform the inspection in the reactor vessel, you can remove all components, mainly the fuel elements in the boxes in the second vessel, and then you can empty the vessel and make the inspection. And everything we are doing together with the students. Mm-hmm. We have a really very nice 1 week experiments, and during this experiment, they remove the fuel elements, and they make the inspection also with the supervisor. They start the assembly of the new core configuration. During this experiment, they measure everything and safely predict the critical state. The critical critical state, it's important because it's state which you want to reach, because in the critical state the facility is stable. It means you don't need external neutron source because the fission process is self-sustaining.
4: Just one question, roughly, if it's possible to quantify, how many students have you got here in Prague? Oh,
0: it's not easy because, of course, I can calculate the number of our students. Let's say for our courses, we have approximately between 30-40 students per year from per year. Our department. Mm-hmm. But also we provide the courses for other universities in Czech Republic, for Brno, for Pilsen. And we are part of the training program of Czech nuclear power plants. We prepare the new operators. They have here 1 week course. Also, we provide the courses for Slovak nuclear power plants, for reactor physicists. Again, it's 1 week course. And usually for 1 week course, it's approximately 10, 12 people per one course. And we provide a lot of courses for foreigner universities. We have a lot of universities during the year, let's say 12, 15 one-week courses. And each in each course, there are between 10, 15 students. If we calculate together, I think it's 200 students per year. They have some training or education at the reactor.
4: You can say 200 people, I mean, experts who are being prepared here.
0: And also we use the reactor for promo activities. We have the visitors from high schools, but also other people can come to the
4: reactor. Like I did. You mentioned your Slovak colleagues who are here right now. I mean, are we talking about Jastrowska Bohunice or are they Jastrowska Bohunice is the nuclear power plant. Are there any plans for them? I mean, to broaden it or I don't know.
0: They have to plan to construct the new units. I think they signed some memorandum or some agreement with Westinghouse, and they want to build in Slovak Republic the new unit. It will be the Westinghouse.
4: Westinghouse technology.
0: Yeah, Westinghouse technology, exactly.
4: I'm sorry, it just came to my mind, even though we are here in Prague. But just one more question about the training. When you mentioned other universities, are we talking European universities, Central European universities, or Indian universities? I don't know.
0: Different places. Yeah, because we have also some interns. Currently, we have from Singapore. People from Singapore, but usually and periodically we have the people from Finland, Aalto University from Stockholm. We have from United States, from Tennessee University in Tennessee.
4: The Tennessee Valley Authority, I suppose. Yeah.
0: From Texas Austin. We also organize the courses for, of course, for Slovak, from Europe, from others.
4: It's okay, you don't have to go into all the details, but from all over the place, yeah?
0: For UK. For Defense Academy, for ENTEC, it's Association of different UK universities, Liverpool, Manchester, and so on, and others. For UK, we offer a lot of training.
4: A lot of training and courses, yeah? A lot of capacity, basically. Them the capacity for training, I understand that correctly?
0: Exactly.
4: So, back to where we are now. Yeah, so we came to this small room.
0: This is the control room.
4: Of course,
0: if you compare with the nuclear power plant, it's really small. But from this control room, here's sitting the operator, and the operator control the nuclear reactor. And the operator can see here two screens, and they are all important information. Currently, the reactor is shut down, of course. We are not now in the operation, but I think after 30 minutes, the operator will start the operation of the reactor. And you can see there is the information about the position of the control rods, reactor power, information about the power measurement system, independent. We have also independent power measurement system, and the operator can communicate with the reactor through the control computer, send some commands, touch the buttons, and safely reach the critical state. And when the operator reach the critical state, he can remove the external neutron source, and that's the important state, because in the critical state, the reactor is in self-sustained regime and self-sustained fission process.
4: Let me just mention that I had the honor to visit, well, not the control room in Temelin, but the simulator
0: where
4: they were training.
0: Yeah.
4: And it definitely is much...
0: Of course.
4: There are many more buttons.
0: Yeah, because there are also some panels from the technology and others, turbines and everything, primary and secondary circuit. Of course, in our case, it's much more simple because, as I said, we don't need to remove by the pumps the heat. It's much more simple. Also, radiation monitoring system, because we have low power, it's much more simple. You can see this is our technological panel. It's really easy because there you have just information about the temperature, water level in different vessels, and some, you can see some switches or buttons to control the water management system.
3: That was Professor Jan Ratai, the head of the Department of Nuclear Reactors at the Czech Technical University, talking to Vít Bohanka. The full version of the interview will be published on Saturday on ČechCast, our podcast in English about all things Czech. That report brings us to the end of our broadcast. I'm Anna Marie Regner, saying thanks for listening and goodbye.

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1: Hello and welcome. I'm Anna Marie Regner and you're listening to Czechia in 30 minutes. Coming up on today's program, new steel stage and fan zone to open at Colors of Ostrava Festival. Oldest known beech tree in Czechia found by chance in Beskydy Mountains. At the Czech Technical University in Prague, students can now train on two nuclear fission reactors. All that coming up later, but first here are today's top headlines brought to you by Romana Grajcerová.
0: News.
2: Concrete results and firm commitments from NATO's European allies will help ease US President Donald Trump's frustration with the alliance, Czech President Petr Pavel told the Wall Street Journal. According to Pavel, the White House chief is growing impatient with allies who offer plenty of promises but little action. Ahead of Wednesday's NATO summit in Ankara, Trump sharply criticized the alliance, arguing that the United States contributes a disproportionately large share of its resources. I believe what makes Donald Trump impatient is hearing a lot of words without seeing any action. Once he sees that things are genuinely changing and that there are concrete results and concrete commitments, his concerns will ease somewhat, Pavel told the Wall Street Journal. According to the newspaper, Europe and Canada hope to reassure the US president by demonstrating renewed determination to make NATO more combat-ready and more lethal. Some European officials, however, are less optimistic than Pavel about the chances of satisfying Trump. The NATO summit in Ankara fulfilled its main purpose by reaffirming the unity of the allies, their commitment to collective defense, and continued support for Ukraine, analysts told the Czech news agency. They also highlighted the ongoing strengthening of European defense capabilities as an important outcome of the meeting. According to Vlastislav Bříza from the Faculty of Social Science at Charles University, one of the summit's most significant results was the unanimous reaffirmation of the commitment to collective defense under Article 5 of the North Atlantic Treaty. Pavel Havlíček from the Association for International Affairs said the summit was a positive outcome both for the Czech Republic and for the alliance as a whole, as it did not bring any major disruption despite some of Trump's statements. Opposition parties have given a critical assessment of the first 6 months of Andrej Babiš's government. They accused the cabinet of creating

0: public administration and support for families. Representatives of the parties told journalists about their views today in the Chamber of Deputies. The unemployment rate in Czechia remained unchanged at 4.8% in June, the same level as in May. The stable figure was supported by ongoing seasonal work and the gradual recovery of the economy. According to Raiffeisen Bank analyst Tereza Krček, the rate is likely to decline only gradually because the labor market is undergoing structural changes. Companies are increasingly looking for workers with specialized skills but struggle to find suitable candidates, while job seekers often cannot retain for these positions quickly enough. Around 75,000 pairs of shoes, clothing items and accessories from the Vasky and Botas brands were stored in the warehouse of Zlín-based footwear company Vasky in the former Baťa industrial complex in the center of Zlín, where a fire broke out this morning. The goods had a retail value estimated at 150 to 180 million Czech crowns. The warehouse was the company's only central storage facility. A major fire has been burning since this morning. Firefighters declared a special alarm level, the highest of the country's four emergency alert levels. Late this morning, a status reserved for extraordinary incidents. According to emergency medical services, no injuries have been reported so far. And now let's look at the weather. Tomorrow we expect clear to partly cloudy skies with temporarily cloudy conditions in the northeastern half of the country and a slight chance of isolated showers. Highs will range between 24 degrees Celsius and 29 degrees Celsius, reaching around 23 degrees Celsius in the north.
1: Visitors to this year's Colors of Ostrava Festival, due to open next week, will be able to explore a brand new venue. Alongside the more laid-back steel stage, organizers are also introducing a new fanzo called Steel Town. Daniela Lazarová has the details.
2: One of the country's most popular music festivals, Colors of Ostrava, takes place at the Dolní Vítkovice ground, a spectacular former ironworks area in Ostrava in the eastern part of the Czech Republic. The industrial complex is a European cultural heritage site with 16 stages scattered among imposing old blast furnaces, gas holders and historic steel structures. This year, the popular festival is offering visitors a brand new space, a miniature steel city created by artist David Žila, using products and recycled industrial materials supplied by the Třinec Iron and Steel Works. Jaroslav Stebel of the said company, which co-sponsors the festival, says the company is proud to be associated with the event.
3: We selected two rolled steel tram rails for the entrance installation. We were inspired by a photograph of workers standing on a beam, so we wanted to incorporate one of our own products into the festival's photo spot.
2: After consulting with the artist, the company supplied a range of materials for the new stage, highlighting its own production.
3: The steel stage will be made from our steel wire products, which account for around 40% of our production. The wires will be illuminated in different ways and will form the central visual element of the stage.
2: Steel Town gradually took shape in David Žila's workshop. Among sculptures made from chains, gears and pipes stands a large drum kit built from industrial barrels. There will be several different drum sets for five drummers to play, and there is also a bar welded entirely from Třinec steel. Žila says the diversity of the components will make the new stage and fan zone truly unique.
3: They supplied us with leaf springs, chains, large nuts, pipes and many other materials. Everything comes from the steelworks, complemented by smaller metal fragments.
2: One of the main landmarks of Steel Town will be a large illuminated dome.
3: It will have two towers, one 4 meters high, the other five. It will have windows and the whole structure will be lit from within, so it should also work as one giant lamp.
2: The steel stage will mainly

0: Host alternative and more intimate performances, including Dutch sister duo Sarah Julia. This year's Colours of Austria Festival takes place from the 15th to the 18th of July and will feature 110 artists from 33 countries. One of the biggest highlights will be the festival's opening performance by 21 Pilots. Headliners include Teddy Swims, Lord and Moby, who last performed in Czechia 17 years ago.
1: Daniela Lazarová reporting. The oldest known beech tree in Czechia has been identified in the Beskydy Mountains near the country's border with Slovakia. Researchers have determined the tree to be 492 years old, meaning it must have taken root in the early 16th century. Ruth Franková has more.
2: The tree was discovered near the village of Velké Karlovice by a team from the Research Institute for Landscape and Ornamental Gardening. The find came as a surprise, as the scientists had been carrying out an entirely different study, explains the head of the research team, forest ecologist Pavel Šamonil.
1: We were studying how individual trees help stabilize slopes and prevent soil erosion. We selected this tree simply because it seemed like a suitable candidate. And when we took a core sample to determine its age, we discovered, completely by chance, that it was almost 500 years old.
2: The beech is an impressive sight and its size suggests it was unusually old. But size alone can't reveal a tree's true age. To determine exactly how old it was, the researchers extracted a small core sample from its trunk using a special drill. Mr. Šamonil explains how the process works.
1: We use a very thin hollow drill, which we bore into the trunk all the way to the center. It cuts out a narrow core containing the tree rings. We remove the sample, sand it, smooth it, and analyze each annual ring. Since the tree produces one ring every year, we simply count them to determine its age.
2: According to Mr. Šamonil, the procedure causes only minimal damage and the team treated the tree afterwards to help it heal. Because the sample reached the center of the trunk, they were able to determine its age with a high degree of accuracy. After checking the results twice, the team concluded that the beech is 492 years old, 21 years older than the previous Czech record holder discovered in the Ore Mountains in 2024. The tree has survived the Habsburg monarchy, two world wars, and centuries of change in the surrounding forests. So what does it take for a beech tree to reach such an exceptional age? Pavel Šamonil says the answer lies in the way it spent its early years.
1: From our experience in primeval forest reserves, we've learned that for a tree to reach a truly exceptional age, it often has to spend perhaps 200 years growing in the shade beneath much larger trees. Only later does it reach the forest canopy, where sunlight finally reaches it. If a tree reaches the canopy too early, it has to withstand storms and other extreme weather, making it much more likely to be damaged.
2: But for Pavel Šamonil, the discovery is about much more than setting a new age record. Ancient beeches, he says, are a vital link between today's forests and the original woodland that once covered much of the country.
1: Ancient trees are a living link with the original primeval forests. They provide habitat for unique organisms throughout their lives, and even after they die, they become ecosystems in their own right. Trees like this have stood in one place for nearly 500 years, supporting life in ways that simply doesn't happen in managed forests.
2: With a bit of luck, the ancient beech will still be standing in 8 years' time when it reaches its 500th birthday.
1: Thank you, Ruth Franková, for that story. Before moving on to our main feature, we have an exciting announcement. Radio Prague International is celebrating its 90th birthday on August 31st. In the run-up to the anniversary, we look back at the history of Czech Radio's international service. This Saturday, June 11th, we are launching the first of our eight-part series focusing on the station's early years. Don't miss it! Czechia has long punched above its weight in nuclear science and engineering. At the Czech Technical University in Prague, students can train on two university fission reactors, something few universities in the world can offer. Professor Jan Rataj, the head of the Department of Nuclear Reactors, showed Vít Pohanka around this remarkable facility.
3: We are Czech Technical University, Department of Nuclear Reactors, and we are operator of the training reactors. Our department is focused mainly on the education and training in the field of nuclear reactors, nuclear engineering and others. And currently we are in the reactor building because we operate not only one but two nuclear facilities.
4: Before we go on, and we will have the time to describe what facilities you have here, how did Jan Rataj become head of the nuclear reactor department?
3: It's a long story because I'm originally from a small town, Tin nad Vltavou, maybe you know. It's really close to a nuclear power plant, Temelín. And when I finished my high school, I decided to continue in the study at the university in nuclear engineering. And I decided to study Faculty of Nuclear Sciences and Physical Engineering at Czech Technical University. And my choice was Department of Nuclear Reactors. And I started at the department as a student, and I used during my study this nice facility, and I stayed here.
4: This is for audio, this is for podcast. So if you were to describe, what have we got here?
3: Maybe we can go close.
4: Yeah, let's
3: because
4: walk
3: it's
4: around.
3: Much
4: yeah, definitely.
3: I would like to show you exactly. This is, we can say this is old one reactor because, as I said, we have two nuclear reactors, two nuclear facilities. This is old one. The old one, it means the construction started in 1985. And for the first time, we reached the criticality in 1990 on December 3rd. It's nice because it was just one day after the Fermi first nuclear reactors and first fusion, sustainable fusion.
4: The anniversary of
3: Yeah.
4: When was that?
3: Just
4: which year
3: day.
4: Was it?
3: It was 1942.
4: Yeah.
3: But, yeah, just one day.
4: Just one day.
3: And few years, of course, after. And since 1990, this facility is in operation. And what is really nice that the design, it's Czech design, because it was designed by Škoda Nuclear Machinery, and design was made exactly for the education and training purposes, to prepare the future experts for the Czech nuclear program or originally Czechoslovakian nuclear program.
4: You know, when you mentioned that, when they started, you know, thinking about this in 1985, still under communism, but already by then we had Dukovany was already operational.
3: I think Dukovany, the first unit was already in operation in 1985.
4: So I'm just wondering, if you need that for training of experts, where did the Czechs train? In the Soviet Union or where did they go?
3: Yeah, very often they have been in Soviet Union, in research institute, everywhere. And at that time, we had already the research reactors in a research institute in Rzeź.
4: In Rzeź.
3: In Rzeź, the power of reactor was higher. Mm-hmm. It means it was several megawatts. And this type of the reactor is more suitable for the research. For the education and training, it's better if you have lower reactor power. Lower reactor power. Because In this type of the reactor, the students can make, hands-on training. They can manipulate with fuel elements, they can manipulate with the samples.
4: I was just going to ask you, what exactly are they training here for? If you were to explain that to a layperson like me, who studied English and and Czech language and literature, what exactly are they doing here?
3: Yeah. If you take the students, usually during the courses, they get a lot of theoretical lectures about the reactor physics, reactor behavior, it means reactor dynamics, reactor kinetics. And by this facility, We would like to show practically the theory.
4: They can touch physics.
3: They can do neutron detection, set up the neutron detection systems. They can measure reactivity. They can predict the critical state of the reactor, how to safely achieve the critical state, everything. They can try to design the new core configuration. Mm-hmm. And during the experiment, they can assemble the new core configuration, how to do it, how to measure during the assembling of the core configuration and everything. Let's say they can test everything. And also they can control the reactor. Mm-hmm. They can operate. It's really unique.
4: Knobs and the, I don't know, buttons.
3: You will see inside. There are several buttons. Yeah.
4: But before we go there, so what have we got here?
3: Yeah, okay, I show you.
4: Two hoses.
3: VR1 reactor is we call it zero power facility. Zero power. It means that the power of the reactor is really, really low. In our case, it's 100 watts nominally, the maximum. Power is 500 watts. And if you take that the reactor vessel, the volume of the reactor vessel is 70 cubic meters. And if you have 500 watts in 17 cubic meters, it's nothing. Mm-hmm. It means we don't need to cool the reactor core, we don't produce heat, we don't produce the electricity, nothing. You can use it mainly for the education because you can measure the physics. It means you can measure the neutrons, you can see how behave the reactor, you can see everything, but it's not possible to produce the
4: heat. Electric power, you cannot switch it and start the light
3: bulb. It means it's exactly for the training and education, and on some level, with respect to the power, you can do some research, but the design is exactly for the training and education. This is the reactor vessel. Mm-hmm. And the design is unique because we have also the second vessel, it's handling vessel, and you can see both vessels are separated by the gate, but we can remove the gate. Mm-hmm. And it's really good, it's really good design because it's due to radiation protection, because if we would like to change the core configuration and remove some fuel assemblies, you can remove it under the water.
4: Right.
3: And you can store, you can see there are the boxes, you can store in the handling vessel for a short time. And also, if you need to perform the inspection in the reactor vessel, you can remove all components, mainly the fuel elements in the boxes in the second vessel, and then you can empty the vessel and make the inspection. And everything we are doing together with the students. Mm-hmm. We have a really very nice 1 week experiments, and during this experiment, they remove the fuel elements, and they make the inspection also with the supervisor. They start the assembling of the new core configuration. During this experiment, they measure everything and safely predict the critical state. The critical state it's important because it's state which you want to reach, because in the critical state the facility is stable. It means you don't need external neutron source because the fission process is self-sustaining.
4: Just one question, roughly, if it's possible to quantify, how many students have you got here in Prague? Oh,
3: it's not easy because, of course, I can calculate the number of our students. Let's say for our courses, we have approximately between 30-40 students per year our department. Mm-hmm. But also we provide the courses for other universities in Czech Republic, for Brno, for Pilsen, and we are part of the training program of Czech nuclear power plants. We prepare the new operators. They have here 1 week course. Also, we provide the courses for Slovak nuclear power plants for reactor physicists. Again, it's 1 week course, and usually for 1 week course, it's approximately 10, 12 people per one course. And we provide a lot of courses for foreign universities. We have a lot of universities during the year, let's say 12, 15 1 week courses. And in each course, there are between 10, 15 students. If we calculate together, I think it's 200 students per year. They have some training or education at the reactor.
4: You can say 200 people, I mean experts, who are being prepared here.
3: And also we use the reactor for promo activities. We have the visitors from high schools, but also other people can come to the
4: reactor. Like I did. You mentioned your Slovak colleagues who are here right now. I mean, are we talking about Jastrowska Bohunice or are they from the university? Jastrowska Bohunice is the nuclear power plant. Are there any plans for them? I mean, to broaden it or? I don't know.
3: They have to plan to construct the new units. I think they signed some memorandum or some agreement with Westinghouse, and they want to build in Slovak Republic the new unit. It will be the Westinghouse.
4: Westinghouse technology.
3: Yeah, Westinghouse technology, exactly.
4: I'm sorry, it just came to my mind, even though we are here in Prague. But just one more question about the training. When you mentioned other universities, are we talking European universities, Central European universities, or Indian universities? I don't know.
3: Different places. Yeah, because we have also some interns. Currently, we have from Singapore. People from Singapore, but usually and periodically we have the people from Finland, Aalto University from Stockholm. We have from United States, from Tennessee, the University in Tennessee.
4: The Tennessee Valley Authority, I suppose.
3: From Texas Austin. We also organize the courses for Slovak, from Europe, from others.
4: It's okay, you don't have to go into all the details, but from all over the place,
3: For UK. For Defense Academy, for ENTEC, it's Association of different UK universities, Liverpool, Manchester, and so on, and others. For UK, we offer a lot of training.
4: A lot of training and courses, a lot of capacity, basically. Give them the capacity for training, I understand that correctly?
3: Exactly.
4: So, back to where we are now. So we came to this small room.
3: This is the control room.
4: Control room.
3: Of course, if you compare with the nuclear power plant, it's really small. But from this control room, here's sitting the operator, and the operator control the nuclear reactor. And the operator can see here two screens, and they are all important information. Currently, the reactor is shut down, of course. We are not now in the operation, but I think after 30 minutes, the operator will start the operation of the reactor. And you can see there is the information about the position of the control rods, reactor power, information about the power measurement system, independent. We have also independent power measurement system, and the operator can communicate with the reactor through the control computer, send some commands, touch the buttons, and safely reach the critical state. And when the operator reach the critical state, he can remove the external neutron source, and that's the important state, because in the critical state, the reactor is in self-sustained regime and self-sustained fission process.
4: Let me just mention that I had the honor to visit, well, not the control room in Temelin, but the simulator
3: where
4: they were training.
3: Yeah.
4: And it definitely is much.
3: Of course.
4: There are many more buttons.
3: Because there are also some panels from the technology and others, turbines and everything. Primary and secondary circuit. Of course, in our case, it's much more simple because, as I said, we don't need to remove by the pumps the heat. It's much more simple. Also, radiation monitoring system, because we have low power, it's much more simple. You can see this is our technological panel. It's really easy because there you have just information about the temperature, water level in different vessels, and some, you can see some switches or buttons to control the water management system.
1: That was Professor Jan Rataj, the head of the Department of Nuclear Reactors at the Czech Technical University, talking to Vít Bohanka. The full version of the interview will be published on Saturday on CzechCast, our podcast in English about all things Czech. That report brings us to the end of our broadcast. I'm Anna Marie Regner, saying thanks for listening and goodbye.